is cursed of the Lord will fall into it. Foolishness is bound up in the heart of a child. The rod of discipline will remove it far from him. He who oppresses the poor to make more for himself or gives to the rich will only come to poverty. Incline your ear and hear the words of the wise, and apply your mind to my knowledge. For it will be pleasant if you keep them within you, that they may be ready on your lips, so that your trust may be in the Lord. I have taught you today, even you. Have I not written to you excellent things of counsels and knowledge, to make you know the certainty of the words of truth, that you may correctly answer him who sent you? Do not rob the poor because he is poor, or crush the afflicted at the gate, for the Lord will plead their case, and take the life of those who rob them. Do not associate with a man given to anger, or go with a hot-tempered man, or you will learn his ways and find a snare for yourself. Do not be among those who give pledges, among those who become guarantors for debt. If you have nothing with which to pay, why should he take your bed from under you? Do not move the ancient boundary which your fathers have set. Do you see a man skilled in his work? He will stand before kings. He will not stand before obscure men. Proverbs chapter 22. Thanks for joining me for today's Wisdom Moment. In 2 Timothy 3, we are reminded that all scripture is God-breathed and useful for teaching, correcting, and training us in righteousness. My prayer is that these daily moments in God's Word will equip you for every good work He has planned for you. Join us tomorrow as we continue our journey through Proverbs.

But now, thus says the Lord, who created you, O Jacob, he who formed you, O Israel, fear not, for I have redeemed you. I have called you by name, and you are mine. When you pass through the waters, I will be with you. And through the rivers, they will not overwhelm you. When you walk through the fire, you shall not be burned, and the flame shall not consume you. Isaiah 43, verse 1 and 2.

Hey, my name is Maggie. You know, there are moments where I feel spiritually tired and need to be reminded that God's grace is enough. I don't have to be strong all the time. God is strong for me. If today feels heavy, rest in His grace. Let's worship together in this next song.

Thanks for joining us today here on KACAN. Isaiah 41 verse 10 tells us not to be afraid because God is with us and He strengthens us. Let that truth settle in as we head into this next song.

Hi, I'm Dave Perkins. Years ago, I was going through a really tough time. Relationships were falling apart. My financial situation was not good. Things looked very dark. I just didn't see any way out. I knew that turning to God was the only way to seek help, but I felt like He wasn't listening and He wasn't doing anything to help me. I felt the Lord speak to me and remind me that He had given me a future and a hope. I just need to trust the Lord. That didn't fix any problems right away, but at that moment my heart was changed. I trusted and loved God. Years later, I am positive that the moment I changed my attitude to trust and love God was the beginning of Him being able to work all things to good for those who love Him, who have been called according to His purposes, a verse from Romans 8:28. If you can relate to my story, try loving and trusting God. He can work out all the things to good when it doesn't even seem like there's any way out.

0: 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Hello, Bristol Bay. My name is Maggie Johnson. It's time to take a look at the weather forecast from the King Salmon, Dillingham, and Anchorage airports. From King Salmon, tonight it will be partly cloudy. There will be a slight chance of a rain shower. The low will be near 45. Winds will be northwest at 10 to 15 miles an hour. From the Dillingham Airport, tonight mainly clear skies, the low will be near 45, winds will be northwest at 10 to 15 miles an hour. From the Ted Stevens International Airport in Anchorage, tonight will be cloudy with occasional rain showers, the low will be around 50, winds will be light and variable, the chance of rain is 60%. Thank you for listening to the Voice of Bristol Bay. I'm Maggie Johnson, and that's your weather report from the KAKN Radio Studios in Naknek, now streaming at KAKN.org.
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6: 20 The Countdown Magazine. Well, hey there, welcome in. I'm your host, William Ryan III, and I don't know about you, but I am ready to jump right into this week's edition of 20 The Countdown Magazine. Think of it sort of like a game of musical chairs this week. I mean, that's the best way to describe it. Everybody wants to find a better seat as the music's playing, but there are only so many spots available there at the top. And this week, 7 songs moved up our chart, 5 stayed put, and 8 of them moved down. So the chart has definitely been doing some rearranging, and somewhere in all of that movement, there is a song that could be your next favorite.
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6: We'll always love it when we kick off our countdown with a brand new song that's debuting, and this week we have a new one from the band For King and Country. It's called What If I Told You, and of course, I could tell you the story about it, but I think it'd be so much more impactful if you heard from Luke in the band to tell you all about writing this new one.
7: When we were writing a song, I had arrived at the studio with one of those kind of heavy-hearted days, and I said to the guys, I just said, you know, what do you do when you don't feel good enough? And at the end of the day, I think we need a little encouragement on those days. And so when the chorus says, if you need a shoulder, I can be it, that's coming from God's perspective to you, because he will be the comfort when you need it. That is what this song is all about.
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1: 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Now, here is Cochran & Company.
2: Number 18.

0: It's number 18. It's from Cochran and Company. It's called What Grace Can Do here on 20 The Countdown Magazine. You know, Michael and the band, I hear they have a pretty crazy fall coming up. They are going to be doing a headlining tour while also wrapping up some time out with Zach Williams for his Revival Nights tour. So crazy stuff there. And speaking of crazy stuff, I got to tell you about this last week. We had sort of an unexpected thing pop up on the calendar, and normally I like to kind of know what I have coming up, and we plan out each day and try to be really efficient and everything. But, you know, if you have kids, then you might be able to relate on this one. But Wednesday night, my daughter Bailey, she said, "Hey, Mom, Dad, tomorrow, can you guys get a van, load up all my furniture that's been sitting in our garage for storage for the last, you know, several months here in the summer, and just take it over and help me move into my dorm?" And we're like, "Wait, what? When did this happen? Like, when did you schedule this?" And I have no idea where the breakdown was in communication. But of course, as any parent would do, you're like, "Absolutely, I'll rearrange my entire day for you." So that's what we did. We ended up going to get a van, loading up all of her furniture, and with no help, just, you know, my wife and I, and of course her, you know, Bailey, she was there to help too. Loaded everything up, drove it down there to Dallas to where her Bible school is, where she's going to be attending her third year, and carried it all up to the second floor. Originally, it was supposed to be the first floor, but we got there and it was like, "Hey, surprise, we moved your apartment." So, hey, that's okay. We made it, and we made some great memories there too. And of course, all the things I had scheduled for Thursday, I'll get them done at some point. But the good news is I was able to get everything done to be able to be here with you to count down these top 20 songs this week. So, hey, that is winning right there, right?
1: Coming up.
0: Well, we still have 17 more songs to go on this weekend's countdown, and a lot of stories behind the songs are coming up. I have Brandon Lake in a little while to tell you about the new one that he has going on with Nick Jonas. If you haven't heard the story about that one called The Author yet, then I think you're going to love it. So stay with me, because we have lots more to go on this weekend's countdown.
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3: 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My name is Jamie. I live in Tampa, Florida. I love 20 The Countdown Magazine. I've been listening since, literally since John Rivers was a host.
1: Same as it was back then, same as it is today. 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
0: We're back now with a story behind this next song. It's from Brandon Lake and Nick Jonas. Here's Brandon to tell us about writing this one.
6: Back in December, Nick and I got together and to write a song with some of our friends. And one of the themes that kind of quickly came up is how even in the state of where we're at in our life, it's so easy to be hard on yourself. Maybe not even like yourself or love yourself. And then we quickly began to talk about how, man, who are we to question the pen and the hand of the author? If God is, if his ways are so much higher, his thoughts are higher. And if you really think about it, there's nobody that loves us, likes us more than he does. Then who am I to be hard on myself and to question the way he made me? And I hope this message can also encourage you today.
1: Number 17.

0: is Jeremy Camp here on 20 The Countdown Magazine, number 16 after a two-spot jump with a song, Revival. I mean, this is the second week here on The Countdown with that one, and he's already at number 16. That's going pretty good for him, I'd say. You know, he and his wife, they tease something that they are going to be working on next year. It's going to be coming out. It's a Bible study for marriage. I'm going to keep you updated on that, because I bet you that'll be really good. Well, you know, I love to share messages that I receive from people that listen all over the world, and I wanted to share this one with you. It's from John, one of our radio station partners in Alberta, Canada. And after he heard last weekend's show, he heard me do a little tribute there at the end to David Coleman. He was a longtime listener of our countdown and a supporter who passed away a little earlier this summer. And I was just mentioning his favorite songs, and it happened to be number one last week, was one of those. So told that story. But then John from Alberta, Canada wrote in and said, just wanted to say how much I appreciated your shout out of encouragement to the Coleman family last weekend. It shows how God works through the music and Christian radio in general. And then he said something else that I think is really important. He said, I'm very thankful that he can work through even us. I mean, how many times do you think that, you know, where you're just like bebopping along in your own life, doing your thing, and just not even realizing what God's doing around you, and then you hear a story later on, and you thought, wow, that totally, I didn't see that coming at all. So it's a great reminder and a great perspective there. So I appreciate you writing in, John, and letting me know about that. And so whether it's playing a song, or maybe it's sharing a story, or encouraging a family going through a difficult season, just remember that God can take those simple things and use them in ways we may never see. And to all of our friends at the Shine stations in Alberta, thank you for being a part of our ministry and for sharing 20 with your listeners every week. We are so grateful to be doing this together. And what about you? Who do you need to encourage today? Send that text. Don't wait. Just do it right now. If someone just popped into your mind, send them a text or make the call. Encourage them. You'll be glad you did.
1: Coming up.
0: Well, maybe you're on the flip side of all of that and you're the one needing some encouragement this weekend. Well, I got some great news for you. These remaining 15 songs that are coming up, they are sure to encourage you. I just challenge you with this. Lean in and listen to the lyrics and just see what happens by the end of the show and see if maybe your perspective changes on that situation that you're walking through.
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3: 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Sadly, my sister passed on after a long battle with cancer, but I continue to listen in to your show because it reminds me of the great times we had together, continues to encourage us, continues to fill us with so much joy. 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
1: 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Number 15. Lord,

0: It is Forrest Frank holding steady at number 15 again this weekend with his song OK on 20, the Countdown magazine. Well, if you were walking through a valley right now, then this next song from Tasha Layton might just be the song you need to hear this weekend. Here's Tasha to tell us about getting through that valley.
1: You know, the way out of our valleys is through. We have to feel everything we need to feel and admit those feelings to God so that He can meet us in those places of grief, sadness, confusion, loneliness. We are not alone in it. He'll meet us there and He'll take us through.
2: Number 14.

0: One, I thought it'd be cool to hear from Torrin Wells and get his perspective on it.
1: All throughout Scripture, we see the breath of God representing the Spirit of God. We see it in Genesis when God breathes into Adam. We see it in the New Testament when Jesus breathes on the disciples. This is symbolizing the Holy Spirit empowerment of God in our lives. And this song is a prayer that God's Spirit would breathe on everything that we do, on our businesses, on our dreams, on our families, on our brokenness, and so that we can experience the life-changing power of His presence.
2: Number 13.

20, the Countdown Magazine. It's Torrin Wells at number 13 this week with Breathe On It. And you know, he and his wife, I don't know if you know this or not, but they did something really cool a couple years ago. They planted a church just outside of Austin, Texas. I think it's been 2.5 years now, and they already are up to 4 services every weekend and seeing so many people come to their faith in Jesus every single week. So, I mean, he's not just here on the radio singing

0: songs. I mean, he's out there in the middle of it doing ministry. I love seeing that. I love getting a little updates there, and he and his wife Lorna and what they're doing is really, really exciting. And that's just down the road from where I'm at here in the Dallas-Fort Worth area. It takes a couple hours to get there to his church, and man, I need to drive down there sometime and check it out. But what keeps you tuning in to 20 every week, though? That is the big question that I want to know. I mean, we asked that in our private Facebook group this week, and if you're not in there, then you're missing out. I'm just telling you, you got to join that private group. But I love reading some of those answers in there. Of course, a lot of people, they want to find out where their favorite song landed. I mean, that's a given, right? It's a countdown, so of course. But others, they like some of the stories behind the songs. They find them really encouraging. A lot of people mention the artist news, of course, and even a few people said they like hearing stories about my family, which is so kind of you. But of course, I want to keep giving you what you enjoy so that you'll come back week after week. So reach out and let me know. Send a message on social media or use the Connect tab at our website, which is 20thecountdown.com. 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
0: Well, since a few people mentioned the artist news is one of the things they look forward to, I'm happy to tell you that that is coming up here in no time. As we close out our first hour of our countdown, that news is going to be in there, as well as a couple more songs before we hit our top 10 of the week.
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3: 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I've been listening to 20 The Countdown Magazine since 2020. I enjoyed the show because of the encouragement William gives, and it helps me to get through the week.
1: Same as it was back then, same as it is today. 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
0: Well, before we hit our artist news, those three things you need to know, we have another song to play for you. This one, it is from John Redd, who's climbing up two spots with his song Holding On 20 The Countdown Magazine.
1: Number 12.

0: Artist News. Three things you need to know. Number one.
1: You may have heard the name God Behind Bars, but you might not know exactly what they do. Now, it's a ministry that partners with local churches to bring worship, prayer, and the gospel into prisons across the U.S. And so far, they've reached more than 4 million incarcerated people with the gospel. And part of that ministry is God Behind Bars Music, where worship leaders and Christian artists bring worship into these spaces, and they create music inspired by what's happening behind prison walls. Hope Darst is a part of the latest project, and she helped write a song called What a Gift. Here is Hope explaining what the song means to her.
2: I just was like wanting to write kind of something that felt like an old hymn, but really captured like the essence of what a gift it is to be loved by Jesus. Mm-hmm. And like when you encounter that love from Jesus, it changes your whole life. Like no matter if you're here or you're anywhere, it is his love that literally transforms us from the inside out. And so it was just a song kind of capturing all the things that Jesus is to us, and that he's all of those things over and over and over again.
0: Number two.
1: The artist Leanna Crawford recently made her Grand Ole Opry debut in Nashville, Tennessee. And this is a big deal for artists. Leanna says performing at the Opry has been a dream ever since she moved to Nashville nearly 9 years ago. And that dream finally came true. Now, she was also celebrating the release of her new album, Thank God, which is also one of the songs on

0: Number three.
1: Well, one of the members from the band Elevation Rhythm, who you hear on the countdown a lot, Nate Diaz, he had some exciting news to share. He's engaged. Now, Nate recently shared some beautiful engagement photos with his fiance after popping the big question and, of course, getting a yes. So this wedding is happening, y'all, and we couldn't be more excited. Congratulations to Nate and Anna, and we'll, of course, have their engagement photos up at our website if you want to take a peek.
0: You're up to date. That was three things you need to know. Now, back to the countdown with William Ryan III.
1: Well, Toby Mac is up next, and he said he's been in the studio working hard on some new music for you. He also has several festival dates coming up, too. Here he is now with Lord It Feels Good.
2: Number 11.

0: The 20 The Countdown magazine throwback from the year 2016. Do you remember that one? It is from Stars Go Dim. It's called You Are Loved. What a great reminder this weekend before we hit our top 10. Coming up next.
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0: 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Hello, Bristol Bay. My name is Maggie Johnson. It's time to take a look at the weather forecast from the King Salmon, Dillingham, and Anchorage airports. From King Salmon, tonight it will be partly cloudy. There will be a slight chance of a rain shower. The low will be near 45. Winds will be northwest at 10 to 15 miles an hour. From the Dillingham airport, tonight mainly clear skies. The low will be near 45. Winds will be northwest at 10 to 15 miles an hour. From the Ted Stevens International Airport in Anchorage, tonight will be cloudy with occasional rain showers. The low will be around 50. Winds will be light and variable. The chance of rain is 60%. Thank you for listening to the Voice of Bristol Bay. I'm Maggie Johnson, and that's your weather report from the KKN Radio Studios in Naknek, now streaming at KKN.org.
1: Welcome back. We are halfway through this week's top 20 songs, and now it's time for the big question. Is Phil Wickham and Crowder, It Really Is Amazing Grace, still in the number one spot? You'll have to stick around and find out, because the second half is where it gets pretty interesting. All with some great music and some stories behind the songs from CeCe Winans, Micah Tyler, and Phil Wickham, as well as our station of the week. So don't go anywhere. We are heading back into the countdown, and that number one answer, it's coming up for you soon.
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0: Because you're good.
1: It is Matthew West at number 10 with Good on 20, the Countdown Magazine. Well, this next guy is doing a cathedral tour in the U.S. this October. I mean, he'll be playing at some of the most beautiful churches across the U.S. It is Matt Maher with his song, Gonna Be All Right on 20.

0: grateful for you.
1: That was Chandler Moore at number 8 again this week with God, I'm Just Grateful on 20 The Countdown magazine. I even heard he has a piano version of that song out wherever you stream music, so that might be worth checking out. 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
5: Hey, this is CeCe Winans with the message of my song, Worthy of It All. Psalm 63 talks about God's love being better than life. And that is so true. When I think of the goodness of Jesus and all that he has done for me, I can't help but praise God. And this song, Worthy of It All, just puts it all in perspective. When I just think of all of the great things that God has done, what he continues to do, and not just because of what he's done, but just because of who he is. He's worthy of all of our praise, all of our strength. The Bible instructs us to love him with all of our heart, soul, and mind. Why? Because he deserves nothing less. He is worthy of it all.
1: That was CeCe Winans telling us all about Worthy of It All. And if you missed the news last week, and I mentioned that she is part of the film called House of Worship, if you missed that story and you want to go check it out, it is up at our website at 20thecountdown.com.
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0: 2020, the Countdown Magazine. That is your number 6 song from We the Kingdom. It's called Rescue Me. You know, they are releasing the 3rd album of 2026 this October. I mean, that is unheard of. Can you imagine doing 3 huge projects like that? I mean, I'm going to do good to finish just one project that I had slated for this year. So they're making me look bad over here, but that is awesome. I can't wait to check that out. 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I'm going to do it. Well, maybe today's the day. You can go look up some info that we have for you up at our website at 20thecountdown.com. 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
0: 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But the temperatures, it looks like they're 10 degrees cooler than they are here, so I'm a little envious of that. But let's hear from them.
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8: Top 5. Hey, this is Micah Tyler with the message of my new song, Perfectly. I want to be perfect. I look around at the people next to me. I look on social media, and over again, I see this perfect picture of someone's life. And I think to myself, God, when other people are brave, all I see is fear in my life. And then I remember that it's God's perfect love that casts out that fear. I feel like every time that I make a turn, it is heading down another broken road when I remember that God has a perfect plan for my life. See, at the end of the day, when we throw up our hands and we confess the places that we fall short, that's when God's perfect love shows up and loves us perfectly.
0: That was Micah Tyler, and he's kicking off our top 5 this week here on 20 with his song, Perfectly.
1: Number 5.

0: perfectly.
1: That was Micah Tyler with his song Perfectly, jumping up two to land in our top five. Congratulations to him. And hopefully that one will be hit number one at some point. We'll see. Well, if you like new music, then you probably love this part of our show. It's our future fan favorite. This is where I play some new music and have you vote on. And before we get to those new songs, though, I love to play the song that had the most votes from last weekend on our show. And if you don't remember what those songs were or you totally missed it, then I'll remind you. One of those songs was a new one from Bodie called Go For Broke, and the other one was from Tim Timmons called The Way We Love. The one that had the most votes that we're going to play right now, it is Bodie. Here he is singing Go For Broke.
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0: down on the floor. Lord, you can have all the glory. Take the glory, it's yours.
1: That is the winning future fan favorite here on 20 The Countdown Magazine. That is from Bodie. It's his new song called Go For Broke. What a great song. Thanks for voting that one in there, too, and get to play it this week. That was exciting. Okay, listen up, because I have some new songs to play this weekend and get your vote on. Our first one that I want to play from you is from Chris Tomlin. This is his new one called Doesn't He?

That's the latest from Chris Tomlin. That's the first pick for this week's future fan favorite. It's called Doesn't He. All right, our next one is from Elevation Rhythm and Josiah Queen. This one is called Amazing. From Elevation Rhythm and Josiah Queen. This

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2: Well, for the last couple of weeks, Amy here on our team has been begging me to play this version of this next song. It is Zach Williams, but he's teaming up with Ben Fuller, who we're a big fan of. Here's Wait For Me.
3: Number 4.

0: is number 4 from Zach Williams and Ben Fuller teaming up on that one. It's called Wait For Me on 20 The Countdown Magazine. You know, that one spent 3 weeks in the number 1 spot here on our countdown not too long ago. And we're, of course, going to be getting that number 1 song shortly. So be patient, be patient. But hey, when I ask a question on the air and you call in with an answer, I get fired up because I love hearing your voice, first of all. But also, it lets me know that you're actually out there listening. Abigail, she left a voicemail right from our website, which is something cool you can do, by the way. But she answered this question that I asked you a couple weeks ago. I was looking at the GMA Dove Award nominations and the Pop Contemporary Song category. It had some great songs in there, but I asked you, which one of those songs would you pick as the winner? And here's what Abigail shared.
1: Hi, this is Abigail. I'm listening from Palmyra, Missouri. And I wanted to say that just Steve Vybels is my favorite out of that whole list. Thank you. I love listening. Bye.
0: Oh, that is a great song, Abigail. Dusty Bibles from Josiah Queen. I mean, that's one of my favorites, too. I mean, that might be the one. We're going to have to find out later on this fall when those GMA Dove Awards air finally and find out who got that category. But thanks for taking the time to leave that message there at our website. I love hearing from you. Like I mentioned, I get really fired up whenever I hear from people. So sometimes I feel like I'm just over here in the studio all alone. So, hey, if that is a little bit of pressure there for

0: you to just leave a voicemail on our website for me, then hey, I'll take it. 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
1: Coming up,
0: we have three more songs to go this weekend. It's getting pretty exciting because we're going to find out who is at number one. Last weekend, it was Phil Wickham and Crowder with their song, It Really Is, Amazing Grace. Did they do it again, or was there a little switcheroo going on in our top three? We'll see what happens.
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0: It is time for our top three remaining songs this weekend, and kicking those off is Jamie McDonald. She's jumping in here with her song Ain't No Way on 20.

0: That is Josiah Queen back at number two again this week with his song Demons here on 20, the Countdown magazine. You know, he's a month away from his European tour, by the way. He's going to have several stops in the UK, Denmark, France, the Netherlands, Germany, Switzerland, and Belgium. Well, if you can hang out for just a little while longer, we are about to play the number one song in Christian music. It'll be worth it, so stick around.
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0: Well, they are back at it for a second week in a row in this top spot. Here's Phil Wickham and Crowder with It Really Is Amazing Grace.
1: Number one.

0: For a second week in a row, that is the number one song in Christian music. It is Phil Wickham and Crowder with It Really Is Amazing Grace here on 20 The Countdown Magazine. That is an awesome song, isn't it? Well, I would love to hear your thoughts on the countdown this week. If you would, do me a huge favor. 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

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Hello, Bristol Bay. My name is Maggie Johnson. It's time to take a look at the weather forecast from the King Salmon, Dillingham, and Anchorage airports. From King Salmon, tonight it will be partly cloudy. There will be a slight chance of a rain shower. The low will be near 45. Winds will be northwest at 10 to 15 miles an hour. From the Dillingham Airport, tonight mainly clear skies, the low will be near 45, winds will be northwest at 10 to 15 miles an hour. From the Ted Stevens International Airport in Anchorage, tonight will be cloudy with occasional rain showers, the low will be around 50, winds will be light and variable, the chance of rain is 60%. 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I'm Maggie Johnson, and that's your weather report from the KAKN Radio Studios in Naknek, now streaming at KAKN.org.

Hey, this is Maggie on KCAN. Here's a little encouragement for you. You matter. Your story matters, and God is not finished with you yet. Let's hold on to that as we head into this next song.

collectors, farmers, fishermen, singers, and shepherds. The marvel is that a library so perfectly cohesive could have been produced by such a diverse crowd over a period of time which staggered the imagination. Jesus and his grand subject are

My name is Maggie. Thanks for listening to us today on The Voice of Bristol Bay. If you're feeling worn out, remember this. God gives strength to those who wait on Him. Let's remember that as we listen to this next song.

Isaiah 12:2 says this, "Behold, God is my salvation. I will trust and will not be afraid. For the Lord God is my strength and my song, for he has become my salvation."

You're listening to KKN Radio, the voice of Bristol Bay. This next song is for anyone who needs a little light in the middle of a tough season. We're glad you're here.

Hi, my name is Maggie. Thanks for joining us here on The Voice of Bristol Bay. When the Apostle Paul wrote his letter to the Philippians, one of his goals was to encourage them. All of us need encouragement at one point or another. Maybe you're anxious or worried about something right now. Here's what God wants to tell you from Philippians chapter 4, verses 4 through 9. Rejoice in the Lord always. Again, I will say rejoice. Let your gentle spirit be made known to all men. The Lord is near. Be anxious for nothing, but in everything by prayer and supplication, with thanksgiving, let your requests be made known to God. And the peace of God, which surpasses all comprehension, will guard your hearts and minds in Christ Jesus. Finally, brethren, whatever is true, whatever is honorable, whatever is right, whatever is pure, whatever is lovely, whatever is of good repute, if there is any excellence, if there is anything worthy of praise, dwell on these things. The things you have learned and received and heard and seen in me, practice these things, and the God of peace will be with you. Lord, thank you for being near to us. Thank you that we can bring all of our anxiousness, worries, and requests to you. Thank you for the true peace that only you can give. Help us to dwell on you and come to you first in everything. We love you, Lord. In your name we pray. Amen. Yeah.

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1: Hello, Bristol Bay. My name is Maggie Johnson. It's time to take a look at the weather forecast from the King Salmon, Dillingham, and Anchorage airports. From King Salmon, tonight it will be partly cloudy. There will be a slight chance of a rain shower. The low will be near 45. Winds will be northwest at 10 to 15 miles an hour. From the Dillingham Airport, tonight mainly clear skies, the low will be near 45, winds will be northwest at 10 to 15 miles an hour. From the Ted Stevens International Airport in Anchorage, tonight will be cloudy with occasional rain showers, the low will be around 50, winds will be light and variable, the chance of rain is 60%. 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I'm Maggie Johnson, and that's your weather report from the KAKN Radio Studios in Naknek, now streaming at KAKN.org.

cousin Martha stood outside of Lazarus's tomb, Jesus told her, "Your brother will rise again." And Martha answered him, "I know that he will rise again in the resurrection on the last day." Jesus told her, "I am the resurrection and the life. He who believes in me will live even if he dies. And everyone who lives and believes in me will never die. Do you believe this?" She answered him, "Yes, Lord, I have believed that you are the Christ, Son of God, even he who comes into the world." Martha believed that Jesus was the resurrection and the life. How about you? Do you believe that Jesus is the resurrection and the life?

Psalm 46:10 says, "Be still and know that I am God." During this next song, let's be still before God and let Him speak to our hearts.

Honestly, I couldn't believe that I, a Christian who grew up in a godly home, had gotten to that point. When my parents and I walked in, we were greeted by the ministry's counselor. We sat down and she said, "I believe that you are here for such a time as this." She was referring to the verse in Esther chapter 4. Esther suddenly became queen, and she was soon placed in a position where she could save her people. She had to go to the king, something she was afraid to do. Her cousin Mordecai told her, "Who knows? Maybe you've been placed here for such a time as this." Esther was placed in a hard situation. Maybe you're in a hard situation wondering, "Lord, what am I doing here? What is your plan in this?" I felt that way when I was 18, and still do sometimes. I want to encourage you that, wherever you are, that you're here for such a time as this. Allow God to work in and through you, and He will do great things.

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Thanks for spending part of your day with us. If this season already feels like a long road, hear this promise from Isaiah 40. Those who hope in the Lord will renew their strength. God doesn't just give strength at the start. He keeps renewing it along the way. Stay tuned as we listen to this next song.

0: This is Max McLean. A mighty angel visits John and gives him a little book. What are the contents of that book? Listen to the Bible from Revelation 10. Then I saw another mighty angel coming down from heaven. He was robed in a cloud with a rainbow above his head. His face was like the sun and his legs were like fiery pillars. He was holding a little scroll which lay open in his hand. He planted his right foot on the sea and his left foot on the land. And he gave a loud shout like the roar of a lion. When he shouted, the voices of the seven thunders spoke. And when the seven thunders spoke, I was about to write. But I heard a voice from heaven say, "Seal up what the seven thunders have said and do not write it down." Then the angel I had seen standing on the sea and on the land raised his right hand to heaven. And he swore by him who lives forever and ever, who created the heavens and all that is in them, the earth and all that is in it, and the sea and all that is in it, and said, "There will be no more delay." But in the days when the seventh angel is about to sound his trumpet, the mystery of God will be accomplished, just as he announced to his servants the prophets. Then the voice that I had heard from heaven spoke to me once more, "Go, take the scroll that lies open in the hand of the angel who is standing on the sea and on the land." So I went to the angel and asked him to give me the little scroll. He said to me, "Take it and eat it. It will turn your stomach sour, but in your mouth it will be as sweet as honey." I took the little scroll from the angel's hand and ate it. It tasted as sweet as honey in my mouth, but when I had eaten it, my stomach turned sour. Then I was told, "You must prophesy again about many peoples, nations, languages, and kings." From Revelation 10, the scrolls contained a prophetic preview of the events described in the book of Revelation. It is bitter because it contains news of great suffering, but as bitter as it is also sweet because it also contains news of final victory. Listen to the Bible. It's great for the soul.
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2: 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In Dillingham at 104.9 megahertz with 0.041 watts effective radiated power. In Igigigig at 106.9 megahertz with 0.091 watts effective radiated power. 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

Amen. A new life in Christ. Our hearts are all aglow. We trust in Jesus. Amen. Years I spent in vanity and pride, caring not when the Lord was crucified.

Amen. A message within a message. Years I spent in vanity and pride, caring not my Lord was crucified. He went to the cross for each and every one of us. Isn't that wonderful? Amen. And then, you know, as we walk about this earth and the last days, it seems more evident that the Bible is coming to fruition, that what's in the Bible is happening in the world today. And all we have to do is be ready and keep looking up to the one that's going to come, sound a trumpet and come take his children home. And you know, as we go, many of our native peoples and our peoples are really sick. There's a lot of cancer. There's a lot of stuff going on in the villages, but God still sits on the throne. He hears the prayers and he will answer them and his timing. But if we have a problem, let's take him to Calvary and leave him there. Page 12.

Amen. That's where we take our burdens to. 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And you know, the Savior, he can see every heartache and tear that's going through each and every one of our brothers and sisters in Christ. But you know, with his word and what he did on the cross, we're free.

0: He's alive. Amen. 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Hallelujah.
1: I brought something to read tonight because I was so moved by it this morning when we were having devotions. We do this David Jeremiah devotions from Turning Point, and talks about sowing and reaping. And if you're not a farmer, it doesn't, I suppose, mean much. But if you're a fisherman, then you reap. Yeah. So the verse is, do not be deceived. God is not mocked. For whatever a man sows, that he will also reap. And it talks about Jesus' focus in the parable was on the soil, our heart. The better the condition of the heart, the more abundant will be the spiritual harvest. The Apostle Paul wrote that our harvest will be commensurate with our sowing. In other words, how we sow, from Galatians 6:7, what I just read.

0: Sow sparingly, and you will reap sparingly. Sow bountifully, and you will reap bountifully. 2 Corinthians 9:6. When we sow the word of God into our heart, the spiritual fruit in our life will depend on the amount of seed sown and the condition of our heart. To me, it was like my scripture that I read this morning was from, I'm starting it again in Genesis, and it says, in the beginning, God created the heavens and the earth. And then in Exodus, I'm in this verse, and it says, God created the earth in 6 days and all that there is. And on the seventh, he rested and was refreshed. And really, you know, when you think about Sunday or the day of rest, do you feel refreshed after that day?
1: Yeah.
0: Yeah. That's what God meant for it to be, that he rested on the seventh day. And when you think about what he did, well, don't get me started, but it is just so incredibly amazing how, you know, you read in the about the news from the solar system or the stars that people find out about. And he named each star. Each star has a name. And it took him 6 days to think about how he was going to do that. How he was going to put those stars out there and the orbits they would have and the amount of pressure each one would have and how much hotter or colder or what temperature he was going to make each star and how they were going to work together out there. And it was the same here on earth. He made one man, Adam, and out of that one man, look at us. How did he do that out of one man that everybody is so different? When you think about it, he must have had to really concentrate on how he was going to do this. And that took a lot of thought into, even like the trees are attached to each other, they talk to each other through their roots. When someone hurts a tree, another tree will know about it in a while. You know, I mean, the worms, how they're going to, what they're for, what their lifestyle is going to be, how long. I mean, it is just, he had a lot to think about. He had a lot to plan. It was just not, he just, you know, but he thought about it before time and then he did it. And here we are. Even the plan of salvation. Did you know that there's in our DNA, there's a cross? There's a cross in our DNA that holds everything together in our DNA to show who we are. There's a cross there that he made before Jesus even died on the cross. Even before he made mankind, he put a cross in each of us. We all wear that cross inside. In our DNA. Ah, when you think about God and what he's done and who we are, it is overwhelming, isn't it? It's just really overwhelming at times. Mary wanted to sing Until Then, but somebody has to find it on their phone so that the women can sing it. So I'll have it as a second one. Yeah, Until Then. Okay, somebody find it on their phone because it's not in our book. And Esther, would you have something tonight for us? You and your husband?
2: Yeah, I'd like to give a testimony for WAS, you know, a couple of weeks ago. Yes, as you guys know, he has COPD, and then he ended up with influenza A and pneumonia. So he was feeling so bad, he went to the doctor, and the doctors told him, gee, if you didn't come now, you wouldn't be here tomorrow. So we got to thank our Lord Jesus for that. Okay, we'll sing Blessed Assurance, everybody. We thank Jesus for sparing Wasp, you know. Number 10. Come, Mary.

0: Thank you. That was my mother's favorite song.
1: Okay, we want the women to come up and we'll sing Until Then. We have the words, so if you don't know it,

0: She said good song.
1: Yeah.
2: Okay.
1: Okay. And now Sasa and I are going to sing the Peter May song.
2: You didn't tell me where we were going.
1: Well,
2: to
1: we were.
2: You know,
1: I didn't know either.
2: Song.
1: It was requested by Mary, and she looked very upset that we did.
2: And she's going to.
1: Okay.
2: Have, I'm
1: we're going to sing the Peter May song.

0: You know what? We're going to have to work on that one.
1: Christians are being attacked for what we believe in. It's not easy sometimes when you have family members who don't believe. Don't give up. And pray for those who are suffering. Pray for those who are going through the things that are around this world. Satan has a power on this world. Do you believe in Satan? You better, because he believes in you. He wants our souls. But we belong to God. So continue to pray. Ahana.
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3: Russ, you want to sing a song?
4: Yep. Good evening, everybody. I'm Russ Alsaros, and I'm originally from Dillingham. I really, really like that Pedro Bay song. You and Sauce did an excellent job. What I want to say before I sing is that we are being attacked by Satan every day. But as Christians, we have to be steadfast in the Lord. We stick up for God. And my immediate family, I have nephews and nieces that aren't living for God, right? You know, they're living in man's world, drinking and drugging and this and that, you know. And I used to be that person 38 years ago. Through the grace of God, I get to stand up here and say, I've been clean and sober for over 38 years now. Because I started believing and I walked in faith. And every morning, my wife and I, before we do anything else, before we talk about business, we have Bible study. Because God comes first. Before anything else, God comes first. Before your children, your husband, your whoever, God has to come first. And when we read the Bible, that's where I get my strength to go one day at a time. Because I would refer to what the Bible said. God said, just live one day at a time. And like right now, if something happened to me, boom, like that, I my heart stopped. You know, the thing is, I really don't worry about it because I know I'm going to be going home, right? And all of us should know that. If something happens to us, we all should know where we are going. Praise the Lord. I don't want to get too carried away on that. But anyway, I want to sing Unto Thee, O Lord. And I don't know what key it is, Don. Daniel, I'll just start singing it. Unto thee, O Lord, do I lift up my soul. Unto thee, O Lord, do I lift up my soul. O my God, I trust in thee. Let me not be ashamed, let not the enemies triumph over me. 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O my God, I trust in thee. 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
1: Tonight we have on is Kotzebue, Anchorage, Gullivan, Heidelberg, Shagluck, Glen Allen, and Wasilla. Welcome, guys. Okay, we're going to have Daniel come and speak tonight.
2: Good evening. Good to be back. What would we do without Jesus? The past two Mondays, I was down in Hawaii with my family, but thinking about it, while we were up in the air, Jesus was there with us, and while we were in Hawaii, he was still there. And he was there with you too at the same time. Isn't that amazing? And we can go to him anytime we want to. Tonight we are in lesson 58, and the lesson will be about how Jesus calmed a storm and released a man from the control of demons. And the scripture is found in the Mark 4, verses 35 through 41, and Mark 5 through 1 through 20. And let's go ahead and begin the lesson and read Mark 4, verses 35 through 37. On the same day, when evening had come, he said to them, "Let us cross over to the other side." Now, when they had left the multitude, they took him along in the boat as he was, and other little boats were also with him. And a great windstorm arose, and the waves beat into the boat, so that it was already filling. Jesus decided that he and his disciples should go to the other side of the Sea of Galilee. And they got into a boat, and it says here, little boats, and started for the other side. And on their way across, a bad storm began. Today I looked at the Sea of Galilee on Google Earth to see how far they had to cross. And at its, the widest part of it's about 7.5 miles. So if they crossed there and went 5 miles an hour, they would have crossed around 1.5 hours. So let's just guess the wind started. Maybe in the middle of the sea. And 7.5 miles across, it's pretty long. Have you ever been out in a boat during a bad storm? How do you think the disciples felt? They were afraid. Last week there in the north shore of Kauai, we weren't allowed to swim because of the waves were too big coming into the shore or the beach. And as I was looking at them, I was thinking about this and the size of my own personal boat and imagining myself out there in Hanalei Bay. And I believe I would have been scared if I was out there. I don't know if I would have made it in my boat, but the world calls my Boston Whaler boat an unsinkable boat, so I would have probably been floating on top of it. But to be honest, I believe I would have been scared. And if we had been with the disciples, what would we have done? Remember, Jesus was there, right there with them. Just as he is right here with us at this moment. But he was right there with them in the body, in the flesh. Let's read now what the disciples did in verse 38. But he was in the stern asleep in a pillow, and they awoke him and said to him, Teacher, do you not care that we are perishing? They woke Jesus up, and Jesus was in the back of the boat. And even though Jesus was God, he was also a man like you and I. And he was tired and he had to sleep. Remember, he had gotten into the boat in chapter 4 and was in that boat probably the whole day telling parables and teaching. The disciples couldn't understand how Jesus could sleep during this terrible storm, and they knew that they needed his help, so they wakened him. When they wakened Jesus, they asked him, Teacher, do you not care that we are perishing? The disciples should not have asked Jesus if he cared what was happening to them. They should have known that Jesus cared whether they were safe or not. The disciples had seen Jesus' love and care because they had seen him heal the sick and feed the hungry crowds. They have seen him do that with their own eyes. And for us, we have seen him do many great things for us and our families. Let's read what Jesus did in verse 39. Then he arose and rebuked the wind and said to the sea, Peace, be still. And the wind ceased, and there was a great calm. Jesus calmed the storm. Think about what we have already learned. Who created the water and the wind in the beginning? Who told the water to move back so there would be dry land on the earth? Who opened the Red Sea when the Israelites needed to cross the Red Sea and get away from the Egyptians? God did these things, and Jesus is God. All things, including all oceans and seas, are under his control because he is the maker of all things. And the sea on which Jesus and his disciples were sailing rightfully belonged to Jesus. He made all things in the beginning, including the water, the wind, the lightning, the clouds, the rainbow, Alaska, Hawaii, the cold and the warmth. The storm had to stop when Jesus commanded it to stop because he is the maker and the rightful owner of all things. Let's read verses 40 through 41. But he said to them, Why are you so fearful? How is that you have no faith? And they feared exceedingly and said to one another, Who can this be that even the wind and the sea obey him? Jesus asked the disciples why they were fearful and lacking in faith. The disciples had seen Jesus heal many diseases and cast out demons, so they knew that he was powerful. Yet, during this storm, they thought they were going to drown, even though Jesus was right there in the boat with them. The disciples had forgotten that God sees everything at all times, whether good or bad. So let us be ready and remember, if we ever run into a sudden storm in our lives. If a doctor tells you that you have a disease that might end your life within a year, or your relatives, how are you going to respond? Are you going to respond with the same question that these disciples questioned him with? Or are you going to go to him with faith? Chat tamas kon duko nao soon, or duko mi was nao suit me. Sinun chat tamas kon dunu machka sin nachput. In every situation we go through, in sadness or in tribulation or in joy, we must always give it to him. Let's go to Mark 5 and see what Jesus did to the possessed man. 1-5. Then they came to the other side of the sea, to the country of the Gadarenes. And when he had come out of the boat, immediately there met him out of the tombs a man with an unclean spirit, who had his dwelling among the tombs, and no one could bind him, and not even with chains, because he had often been bound with shackles and chains, and the chains had been pulled apart by him, and the shackles were broken in pieces, neither could anyone tame him. And always night and day he was in the mountains and in the tombs, crying out and cutting himself with stones. The demon-possessed man was helpless, and this man could not release himself from the power and the control of the evil spirits. But yet he could release himself from the chains. We just sang a while ago, I am free from the guilt that I carried. I'm free. That's that spiritual freedom that Jesus gives to us. This guy was in spiritual chains. But the chains that the human beings around him that were put on him were easily broken. And there was no one there that was able to help him. And there was no hope for this man. Satan had him in his power, and no one could deliver him. This man's condition reminds us of our spiritual condition at birth. And we may feel sorry for a person like this and think it is good that we are not like him. And we need to remember, however, that every person born into this world is under Satan's control and is just as helpless and hopeless as this man was. We cannot help ourselves, and it is useless for us to hope that other people can deliver us from Satan. Satan doesn't make many people do the things that this man was made to do, but Satan holds all people under his control unless Jesus the Deliverer sets them free. Think about what the demons did to this man. They controlled his life. Because of them, he was living in caves which were used as graves. He was just as good as dead to the people. The demons made him cut his body with stones. Demons hate God and they hate people. Even when it seems that they treat people well, they are only waiting for an opportunity to destroy them. Why does this lesson say it seems that they treat people well? He gives us temporary satisfaction through the things of this earth. Temporary. Many ways. Let's read verses 6 through 7. When he saw Jesus from afar, he ran and worshipped him. And he cried out with a loud voice and said, "What have I to do with you, Jesus, Son of the Most High God? I implore you by God that you do not torment me." The demons called out because they recognized Jesus as God. This man was talking, but the demons were controlling what he said. And the demons knew that Jesus was their creator, the Son of God. The demons feared that Jesus might punish them immediately by sending them to the everlasting fire. And God is the supreme ruler over Satan and all the spirits. He can do with them whatever he pleases. And he will throw them all into the everlasting fire when the time comes which he has planned. Let's see what Jesus did when these demons called out from inside this man that they were living in. Verses 8 through 10. For he said to him, "Come out of the man, unclean spirit." Then he asked him, "What is your name?" And he answered, saying, "My name is Legion, for we are many." Also he begged him earnestly that he would not send them out of the country. There were many demons in this man, and there are many, many evil spirits in the world. And Satan is their master. The demons knew that they could not stand against Jesus, their creator. Jesus has all the power over Satan and his demons. They know that they will eventually be brought under his authority, his full authority. Yet, even though they know that they cannot win, what do they continue to do today? They continue to fight against God. This should make us think about who has control over us daily. Who has control over what comes out? How foolish it is to serve spirits who are going to be thrown into the everlasting fire to be punished. How foolish it is to allow the spirits to continue to control us when only God, who gave us life, has the right to control us. Listen carefully as we read what happened to the demons. Verses 11 through 13. Now a large herd of swine was feeding there near the mountains, so all the demons begged him, saying, "Send us to the swine that we may enter them." At once Jesus gave them permission. Then the unclean spirits went out and entered the swine. There were about 2,000. And the herd ran violently down the steep place into the sea and drowned in the sea. Jesus gave the demons permission to go into the pigs. When they entered the pigs ran into the Sea of Galilee and drowned. The demons did not drown. However, why didn't they drown? Because they are spirits, and they do not have bodies as people or animals have. Jesus did not send these evil spirits into everlasting punishment at the time, because it wasn't God's time to send them there for their rebellion and sin. Nevertheless, God does have a future time when Satan and all the evil spirits and his followers will be thrown into the lake of fire to be punished forever, because no one can escape from God. We have already learned that at Jesus' command, the demons went out of the man and into the pigs. We will now read further to learn what happened when the pigs ran into the sea and were all drowned. Verses 14 through 17. So those who fed the swine fled, and they told it in the city and in the country, and they went out to see what it was that happened. Then they came to Jesus and saw the one who had been demon-possessed and had the legion, sitting and clothed and in his right mind, and they were afraid. And those who saw it told them how it happened to him who had been demon-possessed and about the swine, and they began to plead with him to depart from their region. Just imagine how excited those people were, or when they went to go tell the people, all the people, we saw Jesus, and Jesus commanded the demon to come out of that person. And we saw 2,000 pigs run into the sea in Galilee, and they all drowned. And there was a lot of people listening. This man was set free from the control of the evil spirit by the power of the Lord Jesus, and he no longer had to do the things that the spirit told him to do. He was now under the authority of God. The people who came to see what happened were afraid. Unlike the demons, the people didn't know Jesus was God, the deliverer, and so they were very afraid of him and his power. The people asked Jesus to leave their country. These people were very foolish to do that. Jesus, the Son of God and the deliverer, had come to teach them, but they did not want him to stay. Why? They were more concerned about the loss of their pigs than they were about coming to know the truth and being liberated from the power of Satan, sin, and death. And there are still people like that today in our world who refuse to listen to God's message. They are more interested in the things of this world than in what will happen to them after death. They live only for the things of this life, but these things last for only a short time. We cannot take any of these things of this world with us when we die. The message of God in the Bible is much more important than the things of this world, because God's word will teach us the way. The way to walk in the straight and narrow path, and the way to receive everlasting life. The people living around the area where the pigs had drowned were so insistent that Jesus leave that he decided it was better if he did what they said. But the man who had been demon-possessed was not pleased. Listen to what he requested of Jesus, verse 18 to 20. And when he got into the boat, he who had been demon-possessed begged him that he might be with him. However, Jesus did not permit him, but said to him, "Go home to your friends and tell them what great things the Lord has done for you and how he has had compassion on you." And he departed and began to proclaim in Decapolis all that Jesus had done for him, and all marveled. The man who was freed from the power of the demons had a purpose in life. Just like every one of us here has a purpose in life. That is why we are here tonight. We are here to tell each other about what Jesus has done for us. And we are here to tell you and to tell the people that are going to be listening on the radio what Jesus has done for each and every one of us. You see, we were not controlled by spirit like this man was. But at one time, we were also under the control of Satan. And we were going to go to everlasting punishment. However, we heard the words of God. Who did we hear it from? From people like you and I right now. Who were also in control of Satan before. And then when we heard the gospel and the word of God, then we knew that we were sinners because we had disobeyed our God. And then God began to teach us from the Bible that we could not make ourselves acceptable to God and that we could not escape God's punishment. Just like the man who was demon-possessed. We were hurting ourselves. And we had no hope. And then we learned that God sent Jesus Christ, our Lord, his only begotten Son, to be the Savior of all sinners and all our sins. And we put our trust in Him. To close, when I read that Jesus did not permit this man to go with Him, a question came into my heart. Why did he not permit him to go with him after he permitted the demon to go into the pigs? And then it dawned upon me, I am doing the same thing the disciples did. I must not question the one in authority. You see, whatever we go through and wherever he wants us to go, we must learn to listen to him always. Every moment of our lives. And how do we learn to listen? How do we learn to hear him? The word. And it's so important to have a relationship with our Lord Jesus Christ through His Word and through the Holy Spirit that is within each and every one of us. And that is why fellowship is so important. Because I know I can receive from you some things that he has not given to me. We have, every one of us has something to share to others. And it says in Acts, it is more blessed to give than it is to receive. And what is the greatest gift we have received? Jesus Christ our Lord. And we must give him to others because he is the only way, the truth, and the life. And he is the only one that is going to give us the understanding of the parables, understanding of his word, and how to walk in a straight way. While we here on earth run into storms of life. And if we continue to have a relationship with him, when we come to that sudden storm that we were not expecting, we are not going to question him, but we are going to go to him right away. Let's go to prayer. Our Almighty Father in heaven, we thank you for your wonderful word, and we thank you for giving us the understanding of your word. We may not be always walking fully clean daily, but I ask you, just like this man asked you, I pray that you will continue to remind us

0: 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I pray that you'll continue to use us as vessels to tell people what you have done for all of us. Pray that you will guide us home safely tonight. In Jesus' name we pray these things. Amen. Thank you all for coming, and God willing, we'll see each other next Monday.
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2: Russ, you want to sing a song?
3: Yep. Good evening, everybody. I'm Russ Alsaros, and I'm originally from Dillingham. I really, really like that Pedro Bay song. You and Salsa did an excellent job. What I want to say before I sing is that we are being attacked by Satan every day. But as Christians, we have to be steadfast in the Lord. We stick up for God. And my immediate family, I have nephews and nieces that aren't living for God, right? You know, they're living in man's world, drinking and drugging and this and that, you know. And I used to be that person 38 years ago. Through the grace of God, I get to stand up here and say, I've been clean and sober for over 38 years now. Because I started believing and I walked in faith. And every morning, my wife and I, before we do anything else, before we talk about business, we have Bible study. Because God comes first. Before anything else, God comes first. Before your children, your husband, your whoever, God has to come first. And when we read the Bible, that's where I get my strength to go one day at a time. Because I would refer to what the Bible said. God said, just live one day at a time. And like right now, if something happened to me, boom, like that, I my heart stopped. You know, the thing is, I really don't worry about it because I know I'm going to be going home, right? And all of us should know that. If we something happens to us, we all should know where we are going. Praise the Lord. I don't want to get too carried away on that, but anyway, I want to sing Unto Thee, O Lord. And I don't know what key it is, Daniel. I'll just start singing it. Unto Thee, O Lord, do I lift up my soul. Unto Thee, O Lord, do I lift up my soul? Oh, my God, I trust in Thee. 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
1: Tonight we have on is Kotzebue, Anchorage, Gullivan, Heidelberg, Shagluck, Glen Allen, and Wasilla. Welcome, guys. Okay, we're going to have Daniel come and speak tonight.
2: Good evening. Good to be back. What would we do without Jesus? The past two Mondays, I was down in Hawaii with my family, but thinking about it, while we were up in the air, Jesus was there with us, and while we were in Hawaii, he was still there. And he was here with you too at the same time. Isn't that amazing? And we can go to him anytime we want to. Tonight we are in lesson 58, and the lesson will be about how Jesus calmed a storm and released a man from the control of demons. And the scripture is found in the Mark 4, verses 35 through 41, and Mark 5 through 1 through 20. And let's go ahead and begin the lesson and read Mark 4, verses 35 through 37. On the same day, when evening had come, he said to them, "Let us cross over to the other side." Now, when they had left the multitude, they took him along in the boat as he was, and other little boats were also with him. And a great windstorm arose, and the waves beat into the boat, so that it was already filling. Jesus decided that he and his disciples should go to the other side of the Sea of Galilee. And they got into a boat, and it says here, little boats, and started for the other side. And on their way across, a bad storm began. Today I looked at the Sea of Galilee on Google Earth to see how far they had to cross. And at its, the widest part of it's about 7.5 miles. So if they crossed there and went 5 miles an hour, they would have crossed around 1.5 hours. So let's just guess the wind started. Maybe in the middle of the sea. And 7.5 miles across, it's pretty long. Have you ever been out in a boat during a bad storm? How do you think the disciples felt? They were afraid. Last week there in the north shore of Kauai, we weren't allowed to swim because of the waves were too big coming into the shore or the beach. And as I was looking at them, I was thinking about this and the size of my own personal boat and imagining myself out there in Hanalei Bay. And I believe I would have been scared if I was out there. I don't know if I would have made it in my boat, but the world calls my Boston Whaler boat an unsinkable boat, so I would have probably been floating on top of it. But to be honest, I believe I would have been scared. And if we had been with the disciples, what would we have done? Remember, Jesus was there, right there with them. Just as he is right here with us at this moment. But he was right there with them in the body, in the flesh. Let's read now what the disciples did in verse 38. But he was in the stern asleep in a pillow, and they awoke him and said to him, "Teacher, do you not care that we are perishing?" They woke Jesus up, and Jesus was in the back of the boat. And even though Jesus was God, he was also a man like you and I. And he was tired and he had to sleep. Remember, he had gotten into the boat in chapter 4 and was in that boat probably the whole day telling parables and teaching. The disciples couldn't understand how Jesus could sleep during this terrible storm, and they knew that they needed his help, so they wakened him. When they wakened Jesus, they asked him, "Teacher, do you not care that we are perishing?" The disciples should not have asked Jesus if he cared what was happening to them. They should have known that Jesus cared whether they were safe or not. The disciples had seen Jesus' love and care because they had seen him heal the sick and feed the hungry crowds. They have seen him do that with their own eyes. And for us, we have seen him do many great things for us and our families. Let's read what Jesus did in verse 39. Then he arose and rebuked the wind and said to the sea, "Peace, be still." And the wind ceased, and there was a great calm. Jesus calmed the storm. Think about what we have already learned. Who created the water and the wind in the beginning? Who told the water to move back so there would be dry land on the earth? Who opened the Red Sea when the Israelites needed to cross the Red Sea and get away from the Egyptians? God did these things, and Jesus is God. All things, including all oceans and seas, are under his control because he is the maker of all things. And the sea on which Jesus and his disciples were sailing rightfully belonged to Jesus. He made all things in the beginning, including the water, the wind, the lightning, the clouds, the rainbow, Alaska, Hawaii, the cold and the warmth. The storm had to stop when Jesus commanded it to stop because he is the maker and the rightful owner of all things. Let's read verses 40 through 41. But he said to them, "Why are you so fearful? How is that you have no faith?" And they feared exceedingly and said to one another, "Who can this be that even the wind and the sea obey him?" Jesus asked the disciples why they were fearful and lacking in faith. The disciples had seen Jesus heal many diseases and cast out demons, so they knew that he was powerful. Yet, during this storm, they thought they were going to drown, even though Jesus was right there in the boat with them. The disciples had forgotten that God sees everything at all times, whether good or bad. So let us be ready and remember, if we ever run into a sudden storm in our lives, if a doctor tells you that you have a disease that might end your life within a year, or your relatives, how are you going to respond? Are you going to respond with the same question that these disciples questioned him with? Or are you going to go to him with faith? Tamaskon duko now soon, or duko mi was now suit me. Sinun tamaskon dunu machko sin nacht.
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4: Hello, Bristol Bay. My name is Maggie Johnson. It's time to take a look at the weather forecast from the King Salmon, Dillingham, and Anchorage airports. From King Salmon, tonight it will be partly cloudy. There will be a slight chance of a rain shower. The low will be near 45. Winds will be northwest at 10 to 15 miles an hour. From the Dillingham Airport, tonight mainly clear skies. The low will be near 45. Winds will be northwest at 10 to 15 miles an hour. From the Ted Stevens International Airport in Anchorage, tonight will be cloudy with occasional rain showers. The low will be around 50. Winds will be light and variable. The chance of rain is 60%. 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I'm Maggie Johnson, and that's your weather report from the KAKN Radio Studios in Naknek, now streaming at KAKN.org.
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0: The classics live on here at Christian Music Rewind. I'm Shawn Michaels with Sarah Groves, who tells us how she first got started in Christian music.
1: Well, music has always been a hobby for me, but it hasn't always been my career. Before I was in full-time music, I was a high school teacher. I taught history and English, 10th grade, and I loved it. But I was doing music on the side, and I was playing with a band, and just for the fun of it. We did a concert one night for Fellowship of Christian Athletes, and because FCA was a school group, we were able to put posters up all over school. I think a lot of students who wouldn't come to a concert like that came because they wanted to see their history teacher in a rock and roll band. After the concert, a lot of students came up to me and were talking to me about the music, and one in particular came up. I had invited her to come to the concert because I knew she was really into spirituality. She and her mother are members of Wicca, which is a witches convention, and I said, I know you're into spiritual things. I think tonight might be a real spiritual night. You should come. So she came, and after the concert, she came up to me, and she was crying, and she said, Miss Groves, do you have anything I could take home, a tape or anything? And at the time, I didn't have anything. I had not really thought about that. And my husband and I began thinking and talking and said, if she would take this message home, the message of Christ on a tape or CD, then I want to give that to her. So that began the process. We started out making a tape for family and friends, and it just grew from there.

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0: Christian Degrewind and Michael English. You know, he was the aspiration of a young country star, Faith Hill, back in her teen days. Faith said growing up, she listened to a lot of Southern gospel music, and her dream at the time was to sing with Michael English. Hey, Michael, I wonder if she'll still take you up on that. Well, hey, I'm Shawn Michaels, and here's this week's Mystery Sound Quiz. 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
1: Stephen Curtis Chapman, The Great Adventure. My name's Ethan, I'm from Cadillac, Michigan.
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Christian Music Rewind and John Gibson, who got his start singing with Stevie Wonder and Michael Jackson in his early days. But there's one star that John Gibson gave his own start to, MC Hammer. Yeah, in fact, Hammer's first appearance was on a John Gibson album in the mid-80s. And Hammer could have been a big hit in Christian music, but the record label actually turned down Hammer for a deal, stating that rap was just a passing fad. Well, hey, Shawn Michaels here, and coming up, it's this week's look back at chart history. We've got the retro top three countdown later, but right now, it's another classic that lives on with Nicole Nordeman. Here's her 2003 Dove Award-winning Song of the Year, Holy, on Christian Music Rewind.

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3: 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From their first American release, this is Turn, at number 3 in 2002 this week on the Christian Music Rewind Retro Top 3 Countdown. How can

0: Christian Music Rewind and the second native Australian band on the Retro Top 3 Countdown from this week in 2002. That's Newsboys and Million Pieces at number 2. Well, I'm Shawn Michaels, and Jars of Clay are no strangers to hitting the top of the charts. But with their song Fly, it might have been their most personal. Here's Jars member Dan Hasseltine getting inside the music.
1: The song Fly is a very unique song for Jars of Clay because it's actually one of the first songs we've written that it's taken directly from a story, a personal experience, and almost written in story form. It is a song that is about a couple who were engaged, and this young lady ended up with cancer that came out of remission, and so they were married and spent their entire marriage in a hospital room watching her deteriorate. The song is about the questions that she asked, the doubts and the fears that came into play while they would sit there. It really is, for us, it's just a powerful song to explore this whole concept that when you go to heaven, when you die, you do it alone. You know, at least in human form, you don't take any of your friends with you. It's you and God, and that's a very scary thing for people. It's a very lonely place to be. We just heard from different people about their bedside conversations about what it was going to be like. Is there a heaven? Is there truly a God that will greet us? What do the angels feel about this sort of thing happening? And will I really be alone?

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2: My name is Amber. I'm from Oilton, Oklahoma, and I would like to hear For Him, The Basics of Life. Christian.

0: None of us will ever forget this day.
1: Oh, the sun is smashed right dead into the center of the World Trade Center.
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0: Today, our fellow citizens, our very freedom, came under attack.
3: The president has described this apparently as a terrorist attack.
0: In a series of deliberate and deadly terrorist acts.
4: Witnesses who saw it said it looked like a commercial airliner.
0: Thousands of lives.
5: September 11, 2001. Most people remember it as the day of the tragic terrorist attacks. It was also the
6: New York's Twin Towers are gone.
5: Worship album, which might just have been the right thing at the right time. Here's Michael telling us why he decided to make a worship project.
0: And I pray they will be comforted by a power greater than any of us.

Well, first of all, I've been a worship leader for 20 years, so this is nothing new for me. So I'm very comfortable leading worship. Matter of fact, it's one of the things that I love doing most. But to make a long story short, I think it was several things. I think it was seeing these kids because we've been doing praise and worship at the end of our sets, especially the festivals for the last 2-3 years, and seeing these kids, these 8-9 year old kids with their arms raised in the air, weeping and crying, and just this real move of God. Of that would be the most powerful thing in the whole set that we did was the worship time. But the two things that really were the catalyst to me is some things that happened at New River Fellowship, which is the church that I belong to and lead worship there. And there were some moments at worship that were just absolutely almost too much to take. And, you know, God kind of sent His power in a miraculous way. And, you know, it was just out of the blue. We didn't, you know, I don't know if we sang the right songs or whatever it was, but something happened that was pretty amazing. And then it was my involvement in The Call, which was the thing in D.C. last year. I had 500,000 kids on the lawn up there. And the passion and the crying out to God from these kids. And it just was life-changing for me. And so I just thought, you know what, maybe now's the time to do this worship thing that I've wanted to do for a long time and just pick out the songs that I love. What are the songs? It's the first album I've ever done that I didn't record everything that I wrote. But that wasn't the issue. It didn't matter if I wrote the songs or not. And I picked out the songs that move me, that make me cry and draw me to the heart of God. And we decided to kind of go for it. Christian Music Rewind.

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1: Wednesday night and Sunday morning and Sunday night. Every time the doors were open, we were there. My daddy was a deacon and my daddy was a dictator. We did not have a vote every 4 years whether or not we're going to go to church. We went to church. If the preacher was going to wash the windows on Thursday night, we filled our pew and we watched him do it. And don't think I didn't try to get out of going to church like any normal kid. Many times I said, Daddy, I'm too sick to go to church. He'd say, throw up and prove it. And if you couldn't throw up, you went to church. And if you did throw up, he'd say, now don't you feel better? Let's go to church. My daddy was a deacon, and his arm could wrap around our church 4 times and never leave his shoulder. Find the back of my head, pow! If I was real bad, you know where he took me? To the old sanctuary. And every church ought to have an old sanctuary. Our old sanctuary was haunted. It had shadows of dead choir members on the walls. He'd pop me on the back of the head. I'd look up. He'd say, come with me. Where are we going? The old sanctuary. What for? Choir practice.
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1: 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All I've got sitting around me are cardboard boxes full of all my stuff. 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

0: 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I'm Shawn Michaels, and once again, it's time for this week's Mystery Sound Quiz. 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
0: Well, that's this week's Mystery Sound Quiz. It's two metalhead slackers taking us on a historical journey through time to complete their science project in the 1989 film Bill and Ted's Excellent Adventure. Well, hey, Shawn Michaels here, and there's more classics coming up. And up next, we're going to get inside a classic with Stacy Orrico. 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
0: Stacy Orrico scored her biggest mainstream hit back in 2003 with There's Gotta Be More to Life, but it's a song she almost wasn't able to record.
4: More to Life is a song that I fell in love with from the first time I heard it. Kevin Kadish, who I wrote the song Stuck With, brought me this song, and he said, you know, I wrote this with this other artist, Lucy Woodworth. It might be going on a record. It might not. I don't know. But I just, he said, it almost kind of reminded me of you or something you would sing about, so I just wanted to play it for you. I heard it, and I said, why did you play that song for me if I can't have it? Like, can you find out if I can have it, if Lucy's really using it? Because I just loved it, and, you know, melodically and musically and everything, but the lyrics were just so strong. It talks about, you know, searching for satisfaction and fulfillment in the wrong places, and we try to fill our lives with, whether it's money or relationships or love or whatever, to satisfy us, and those things aren't lasting. And so I just thought, oh, it'd be so amazing if we could get this song to play on pop radio. Like, everybody can relate to this, but if I could have, you know, if I could be at concerts having thousands of people singing these lyrics, that would be like the most incredible thing ever. At first, nobody was really that excited about it. And I was like, guys, come on. And they're like, we don't think it's a single. We think it needs a new chorus. And I was like, no, it's so good. So we, kept pushing it, came back at the end. It was like, we still needed one more song. And More to Life had kind of been pushed aside. And I said, please listen to More to Life one more time. And everybody saw it and was like, this is it.
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Hi, I'm Maggie. Paul reminds us in Philippians chapter 3 that he forgot what was behind and pressed on toward what was ahead. That's good encouragement for today. You're not defined by last year's mistakes. God invites you to move forward in grace, eyes fixed on him. Thanks for making us a part of your day. Here's our next song.

Thanks for joining us today. We're glad you're here. Jeremiah 29, verses 11 through 13 says this: "For I know the plans I have for you, declares the Lord, plans for welfare and not for evil, to give you a future and a hope. Then you will call upon me and come and pray to me, and I will hear you. You will seek me and find me when you seek me with all your heart."

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Remember this from Philippians chapter 4. You can bring everything to God in prayer, and His peace will guard your heart and mind. Take a deep breath. God's got you. Let's listen to this next song together.

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As you make plans or set goals, hold on to this truth. God is faithful. The same God who carried you through last year will carry you through this one too. Thanks for making us a part of your day.

Hi, I'm Dave Perkins. 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Isaiah 53 reminds us that he was pierced for my transgressions and crushed for my iniquities. Jesus endured all of that for me and for you. By his stripes, we are made whole today.

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I want to encourage you to keep walking with Jesus, rooted, built up, and thankful. When Christ is your foundation, no season can shake you. Stay with us as we head into this next song.

0: This is KAKN Naknek, KAKD Dillingham, KIGI Igiagik, K275AW Manicotec, K280FE Igiagik, the voice of Bristol Bay.
1: How do you do? Some people believe absolute truth doesn't exist. For them, truth is whatever you want it to be, which creates a problem. If everything is true, how do we discern the genuine from the counterfeit, especially when it comes to describing God? Those are questions one woman struggled with until the day her heart and mind and very life were unshackled.

0: How's that new baby?
1: Wonderful. All he does
2: Ronnie, is... Ronnie, where are my car keys?
1: Just a sec. Where did you last have them?
2: If I knew that, I wouldn't be looking for them.
0: Sounds like somebody's in a bad mood.
1: Gets worse every day.
2: Never mind. I found them.
0: What's his problem?
1: Where do I start? The weather in Manitoba's too cold, and he hates working for his family's business.
0: He has a nice house, beautiful wife, good kids. Is he ever happy?
1: Only when our friends are over and he has a drink in his hand.
0: That bad, huh?
1: He keeps telling me we should move back to New York.
0: You grew up here. Why don't you?
1: Me? With his active baby? I mean, maybe when he's older. I'm barely managing now.
0: So how's my favorite niece doing? Does she like being a big sister?
1: Leela Electra is living up to her middle name. Bright as ever, but not smiling as much as she used to. Not sure she likes being a big sister. I wonder if I'm spending enough time with her. Enough about me. What's new with you? Still searching for God in all the wrong places?
0: Not anymore. I think I found God.
1: Oh, really? What religion is this?
0: Hinduism. I learned that we get reincarnated every time we die. And if we make a mistake with this life, we just get to try again in the next one.
1: What about...
0: And you want to hear the best part?
1: Sure, enlighten me.
0: Eventually, after we live many, many lives, when we get it all right, we transcend this life and enter oneness with the universe and a state of everlasting bliss.
3: 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In a sea of uncertainty, the old lighthouse in Chicago is still a rock of salvation, there to rescue the perishing. Since 1877, the mission doors have been open, welcoming the lost and despairing. Thanks to your prayers and financial gifts, Pacific Garden Mission is the country's oldest continuously operating rescue mission. The old lighthouse provides food, fresh clothing, and a safe place to sleep for hundreds of people, men, women, and children. The mission even has some medical care in its clinic, because meeting physical needs is vital and opens the door to real and lasting change. That lasting change can happen when pastors and counselors share the good news of the one who sticks closer than a brother, which is what this program celebrates. Now for broadcast around the earth, here is episode number 3945 in the series Unshackled, the program that makes you face yourself and think. When it comes to religion, most people can be divided into three groups: devout believers, secular believers, who often identify with the religion they were born into, and the nones, the non-believers who may try different religions, but only when they align with their personal beliefs. That's what the woman in our story was doing. Where would it lead? You'll find out as we bring you part one of the true story of Leela Gable, right now on Unshackled.
4: I was five when my parents moved to Queens, New York to live with my grandparents. My father quickly became overwhelmed by his new job and began to drink even more. My mother became even more overwhelmed by my baby brother, who had a habit of getting into everything. I knew my mother loved me, but she seldom spent focused time with me. It seemed like my Aunt Michelle was the only one who actually saw me, which made her visits all the more special.
5: Where's my favorite niece? Has anybody seen Leela?
6: I'm right here, right in front of you.
5: Are you sure that's you? The girl I remember was much shorter last time I was here.
6: It's me. I'm just taller. What's in the back? Did you bring me a present?
5: I brought you some comic books. Very special comic books.
6: Cool.
5: They are stories from the Bhagavad Gita for children in English.
6: The what?
5: It's about Hinduism, the religion in India.
6: Their clothes look pretty. Why does this person have so many arms?
5: That's one of the Hindu gods. They have a god for everything you can imagine.
6: What are these words on the cover?
5: It's written in Sanskrit, an ancient language that is very sacred in India. Do you know where India is?
6: No.
5: It's on the other side of the world where millions and millions and millions of people live, and they all follow this religion. Well, many of them do. I'm going to visit there soon.
6: But you'll come back, won't you?
5: Of course. I'll only be gone a little while. I'll be back before you know it.
4: Year after year came and went without her. It would be 4 long years before I would see my aunt again. And in my young heart, it felt like she had abandoned me for something better. When my parents moved near JFK Airport, I would watch the planes flying overhead and imagine them taking me to India so I could find Aunt Michelle. At night, I would pull out the comic books she gave me and dream about living over there. The pictures on the pages seemed to be so peaceful compared to the world I was living in.
7: What's for dinner?
1: Dinner was 4 hours ago. I put your plate in the fridge.
7: Kids still up?
1: They're both in bed. I'm heading up there too. Make sure you, please, let go of my arm.
7: Well, how about a kiss first?
1: I'm not in the mood.
7: You used to kiss me when I got home, remember?
1: That was before you started stopping at bars on the way home. Now let me go.
7: Not until you start acting like a wife's supposed to act. Now give me what I want.
1: No, I won't. Let go of me. Ow! You promised you'd never hit me again.
7: I'll do whatever I want whenever I want, and that's final. You understand?
4: Night after night, my brother and I would go to sleep to the sounds of our parents' violent fighting. I would cover my ears and silently beg them to stop yelling and hurting each other. But the fights only stopped when they separated and my mother moved us out. First to my grandparents and eventually to the house she rented. I was 9 by then and was often left home alone while my mother worked. Always strict with instructions to look after my 5-year-old brother, Dylan, who would never listen to me.
8: Open the door, Dylan. We're not gonna hurt you. We wanna talk to your sister.
4: Neighborhood girls delighted in bullying me, calling me names, shoving me to the ground. I always felt powerless to fight back, and once again felt unseen by the adults in my family. I began to dream about Hindus' promises of reincarnation. I was convinced that my next life would have to be better than the one I was living in. The only breaks in my troubled life were my summer trips to Canada.
1: Make sure you pack some of your nice clothes.
6: Ma, it's just camp. I only need t-shirts and shorts.
1: It's 3 weeks of cultural immersion, so I want you to look nice, especially for the Shabbat dinners and the Israeli dances.
6: Will they make me study the Torah every day?
1: No, only rabbis do that. This camp's all about our traditions.
6: Traditions sound boring. Do I really have to go?
1: Yes, you're going. You and your brother will have fun.
6: Can't you fly with us to make sure we're safe?
1: We don't have the money for me to do that, Leela.
6: But what if we get lost in the airport and miss our plane?
1: Look for the people in the uniforms, and they will be looking for you because I have arranged for them to help you. It will be fine.
4: Imagine being 9 years old, flying by yourself from New York to Canada, and being responsible for your 5-year-old brother who wants to run around the whole airport.
6: Dylan, get back here! It's this way! Dylan!
4: Yeah, piece of cake. Somehow, we made it. And when we arrived, Dad was there to pick us up at baggage claim. And the camp? Well, it was better than I expected. I quickly bonded with my cousins and had fun learning Jewish songs and traditional dances. And every Friday night at sundown, we honored the beginning of Shabbat with a Sabbath meal, where we remembered our ancestors' deliverance from slavery. There were campfires at night and activities during the day. We even had a weaver show us how to make a prayer shawl on a loom. That may have been the start of my lifelong interest in textiles.
1: You should be with the other children, swimming in the lake.
6: I'd rather watch you on the loom. Can I ask you a question?
1: Of course.
6: Is there only one God in the world?
1: What a strange thing for a Jewish girl to say. Don't your parents say the Shema?
6: I'm not sure.
1: You should say these words twice a day. Hear, O Israel, the Lord our God. The Lord is one. We are loyal to one God and only one, and we should always wear shawls like the one I'm making when we pray to show God respect.
6: Why are there 5 knots on each corner?
1: You have a sharp eye for such a young girl. Well, each knot is made from 8 threads, white to represent God's holiness, and one blue thread to represent the sky where he dwells. All the threads and knots together represent the 613 commandments that God gave us.
6: That's a lot of rules. What happens if I don't follow all of them? Does that mean I'm no longer Jewish?
1: You'll always be Jewish. Your mother was Jewish, and your daughters will be Jewish no matter who they marry.
6: But what if I mess up? Will I still go to heaven when I die?
1: You're too young to worry about such things. No one ever born in this world is perfect. All God requires of us is that we try our best.
6: But what if I really mess up? Will I get another life, another chance to be better?
1: We're only given one life to live. And when it's over, it's over. Besides, you are Jewish, one of God's chosen people. Simple as that. Now, no more questions. Run along and play with the others.
4: My thoughts were jumbled as I headed for the lake. Which religion was true? The one my aunt believed in, or the one my Jewish relatives believed in? Or was there another? After 4 years of living in India, my Aunt Michelle finally returned, and I was happy again. I thought she had returned for good, but soon learned she had different plans.
9: Oh, Michelle, you shouldn't have. This scarf is gorgeous.
1: You should see the clothes the women wear in India. Their saris and dupattas are beautiful. You have to go back with me and see it for yourself.
6: You're going back?
1: Of course. India's my home now. It's where I worship Sathya Sai Baba.
6: Baba who?
1: He's a special guru who has ascended to godhood. You all have to meet him. You have to come to India with me.
9: Us go to India? I'm too busy trying to make ends meet in the real world.
1: Let's see if Mom can help with the money, and I'll make all the arrangements. I've asked her and Dad to come too. You have to go. Trust me. Your life will never be the same.
4: A few months later, my mother pulled my brother and me out of school, and along with our grandparents, we all boarded a plane for India. When we arrived, I was overwhelmed by the heat and humanity. I never imagined so many people could be crowded into a city. We boarded a bus for the long ride to our destination. And at every stop, children dressed in rags would clamor under the bus windows, begging for change.
10: I've never seen so many poor people. Why doesn't the government do something?
1: There's too many. Besides, the caste system is very strong here.
6: What do you mean?
1: People are born into different groups in India. The highest level is the priests, then the rulers, then the merchants, and then at the bottom, the laborers, who are always poor. Nearly everyone here is divided by birth and occupation.
6: So if I had been born into a farming family, does that mean I could never become a doctor or a teacher?
1: No, not likely.
6: Doesn't seem fair.
1: Could be worse. Your family could be one of the untouchables.
6: Who are they?
1: The poorest of the poor.
4: forever paying for the sins of their previous lives and never reaching paradise.
6: Never?
10: How much longer till we get there?
4: It's in the next village. I can't wait for you to meet Baba.
11: After we dropped our bags off, my aunt led us to a massive temple where symbols of every god imaginable were carved into the walls. Thousands of devotees were inside, bowing before a raised dais with a large wooden throne, its armrests carved with lions. Seated on the throne was a man dressed in an orange robe with ruby lips and piercing eyes. I couldn't take my eyes off him as my aunt guided us into a curtained area reserved for Westerners.
4: Have you ever seen a place like this?
10: Never.
4: How many followers does he have?
1: Over 20 million, mostly here in India. But he also has devotees from all around the world.
6: Why is there so much smoke in the air?
1: It's incense, constantly burning in the temple to our guru, Sai Baba, who sits on the throne.
6: Why is he looking at me?
1: He is. That means he wants to meet us. Swami, may I introduce my sister and...
12: Who is this lovely child?
1: This is my niece, Leela.
12: I had a vision that you would all visit me. Like most Westerners, you have been rushing, everywhere rushing. But here, you will find peace. Tell me, why are you here? What are you searching for?
10: Well, enlightenment, I suppose. My sister has told me about the miracles you perform and the wisdom that flows from you.
12: Would you like to be one of my devotees?
10: Yes, it would be an honor, Swami.
12: I will give you special powder to taste whenever meditate. It will usher you into deep states of meditation. First, you must learn to empty yourself of all thought and attachments.
6: But if we empty ourselves, what?
10: Hush. Leela.
12: Let the child speak. Yes, little one.
6: If we empty ourselves, what will fill us?
12: Divine avatars will fill your mind with my knowledge and images beyond this world. I will prepare you for your next life and the many lives that follow. And then one day, you will become a god. Like me.
1: You are so wise, Swami.
12: Your Aunt Michelle believes in my powers. Look at the joy it has brought her. My way is the true way. There is no other.
11: After we returned home, my mother continued to follow the guru and his holy practices. She hung a giant picture of him on a wall in our den and burned incense throughout the house. Before the trip, I was an A student. But after the trip, as my mother became more devout, my grades started to slip and all I wanted to do was meditate, do astrology, and experiment with drugs and drinking, things that would expand our minds and reveal deeper consciousness. And to make matters worse, I was an insecure teenager who was desperate for someone to love me. So, I started sleeping around. When I turned 18, I enrolled in art school to study textile design. And when I wasn't in classes or learning to play my guitar, I was doing what most college students do. Looking for love in all the wrong places.
13: Hello?
4: It's Leela. We need to talk. I've been trying to reach you for days.
13: I've been busy. I heard you're pregnant.
4: Yeah, and I'm getting an abortion. My dad said he'd pay for it. Don't you have anything to say?
13: Well, I don't know how I feel about abortion.
4: What does that mean? I have done so many drugs, I bet it's not even gonna live. Besides, my dad would never let me drop out of school. I've already made the appointment. Will you meet me there?
13: Yeah, but I won't be able to stay.
11: Looking back, I realize the irony of the decision I made. I was an impressionable young woman who desperately wanted to be seen and valued for who I was. Now, I realize that my unborn baby wanted the same thing. to be seen and valued for who he or she was. I joined my mother on more trips to India to sit under the teaching of India's great miracle-working God-man. At night, away from the smoke-filled temple, I would look at the stars and cry out to God, whoever he really was, for answers. Something was still missing in my life. No matter how many times I repeated mantras or emptied my mind, I tried filling my life with one type of enlightenment after another, but still felt empty. After college, I drifted from one job to another and struggled to pay my bills. A friend suggested I call a local radio station and see if they needed help. And frankly, I was willing to do anything to get out of my house.
14: 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We got more music coming your way right after this quick commercial. Hey, thanks for waiting. I'm Lenny, the station manager.
15: I know. I hear your voice on the air whenever I work from home. I weave rugs for a designer friend of mine.
14: Cool. What can I do for you?
15: I'm just looking to gain some experience to get another job somewhere. Could I, intern with you for a while?
14: What are you interested in? You have a beautiful voice, by the way.
15: Thanks. I'm willing to do anything to beef up my resume. Could you use some help?
14: Sure. Drop by anytime. I'll show you around. My commercial's almost over. Gotta go.
11: Later that week, when I couldn't bear the thought of working another day in my cold garage, I went to the radio station. And there was Lenny, a handsome Jewish man. Over the next month, he taught me about the music business, invited me to record parties and concerts, and encouraged me to keep playing my guitar. Before long, our friendship grew into much more. Yeah, there were some red flags, but the fact that he was Jewish and had a steady job made it seem like it was a smart move. One thing led to another, and I got pregnant again. But Lenny married me and supported me as I gave birth to our first child, a girl. After 5 happy years, I gave birth to a healthy baby boy. Giving birth is usually filled with happiness, but this time was different. A darkness came over me that I couldn't shake.
14: I'm worried about Leela. She's not herself.
16: Is she sick? Take her to a doctor.
14: No, physically she's fine. It's her mind. Something's not right.
16: She just had a baby. Give her time. She'll bounce back.
14: Before the baby was born, she was obsessed with her latest tarot card reading and what it predicted about her future. She gets fixated on something, and she ignores everything else.
16: So she's interested in tarot cards. They're harmless.
14: Are they? She's barely sleeping. And our daughter told me that she left the baby in his crib all day yesterday while she organized the basement.
16: She just wants a home in order. What's wrong with that?
14: She forgot to feed him for 8 hours, and he went the whole day without a diaper change.
16: Something is wrong. That's not like her.
14: I don't know if she's on drugs, having a mental breakdown, or both. She needs help, and I don't know what to do.
16: I'll be there as soon as I can.
11: By the time my mother arrived, I had another psychotic episode, and I was rushed to the hospital for a psychiatric evaluation. At first, the doctors thought I was experiencing bipolar disorder, but it was eventually determined that I was suffering from postpartum depression. I found out later that nearly 1 in 5 women experiences some form of this during pregnancy or soon after delivering. After weeks of medication and therapy, I was finally released.
14: You want me to pick up some food on the way home?
11: No, I'm not hungry.
14: I was thinking that maybe once you're feeling better, we could find a counselor, a marriage counselor, you know, somebody to help us.
11: With what?
14: To find out why we don't sleep together anymore.
11: I'm fine with the way things are.
14: Sure, Leela. We'll do it your way, as usual.
11: When we got home, both my daughter and the baby were asleep. I gave my mom a hug and excused myself to go through the mail that was waiting for me. One thick envelope stood out from all the others. Inside was an 11-page letter from Maria, my best friend in high school. We hadn't spoken much in years. Why had she sent this?
17: My dear Leela, I'm not much of a writer, but I haven't been able to shake this feeling that I should write to you. I don't know what's going on in your life. I'm sorry we haven't stayed in touch. But I want you to know I'm praying for you, and that God loves you.
11: How do you know he loves me?
17: I know any mention of God probably seems strange, given how wild I was in high school. I was a mess. I suppose we both were. All the guilt and regrets I've carried all these years were finally released a few months ago, when I gave my life to God. My life hasn't been the same ever since. I wrote a poem about my experience that you can have.
11: I skimmed the rest of the pages and slowly read the last one.
17: I don't know what you're facing, but I do know the answer to what you're looking for. You need Jesus Christ as your Lord and Savior. He's the only one who can help you, Leela. God impressed a verse on my heart that I need you to hear. In the Gospel of John, Jesus says, "I am the way, the truth, and the life. No man cometh unto the Father but by me." He's the only way, Leela. The only way. I'd love to see you and share more with you. I have so much more to tell you. Love, Maria.
11: Her concern for me brought tears to my eyes. That letter should have been a sign that God, the real God, saw me and really loved me. But I was too blind then to realize it. I was happy that my friend Maria had found something that worked for her, but becoming a Christian was the last thing that a Jewish woman like me would ever do. Besides, everything I learned from the Indian guru and mysticism over the years was that all paths lead to God, and it was up to me to create my own happiness. I had hoped marriage would meet all my emotional needs, but it hadn't. There was only one thing I knew for sure. I would never be happy until I ended my marriage.
3: Join us again next time as we hear the conclusion of this powerful story. Leela spent half her life trying to fill a hole in her heart that only God can fill. Is that your story? We live in a world where hundreds of false religions preach that you can earn your way to heaven one way or another. But the true God says that heaven is a gift we only receive when we repent of our sins and believe in Jesus Christ as Lord. How about you, listening friend? Maybe today is the day you ask Jesus to forgive your sins and believe in him as Lord so he can reveal his plan for your life. If you need help making this crucial decision, we encourage you to call 1-888-NEED-HIM. 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This is program number 3945. Heard in the true story of Leela Gable, Part 1, were Atlee Gilbert, Jim Craig, Tina Glushenko, Rocky Murphy, and Demetrius Troy. 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So, until next time, unless our Lord returns before then, I'm Timothy Gregory reminding you that the doors to Pacific Garden Mission are open night and day. 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
18: Hi there, I'm Maggie Johnson. Thanks for listening to today's Wisdom Moment. When I was growing up, one of my favorite things was family devotions. Every day we would read a proverb and hear what God had to say to us. If you're like me, you've maybe struggled in knowing what to read for your personal devotional time. I found that the Book of Proverbs is a good choice. It's split up into 31 chapters, perfect for each day of the month. Now my prayer is that as we read a proverb together each day, that your heart and your mind will be open to hear what God wants to tell you today. Let's get started. Proverbs chapter 23. When you sit down to dine with a ruler, consider carefully what is before you and put a knife to your throat, if you are a man of great appetite. Do not desire his delicacies, for it is deceptive food. Do not worry yourself to gain wealth. Cease from your consideration of it. When you set your eyes on it, it is gone. For wealth certainly makes itself wings, like an eagle that flies toward the heavens. Do not eat the bread of a selfish man, or desire his delicacies. For as he thinks within himself, so he is. He says to you, eat and drink, but his heart is not with you. You will vomit up the morsel you have eaten, and waste your compliments. Do not speak in the hearing of a fool, for he will despise the wisdom of your words. Do not move the ancient boundary or go into the fields of the fatherless, for their Redeemer is strong. He will plead their case against you. Apply your heart to discipline and your ears to the words of knowledge. Do not hold back discipline from the child. Although you strike him with the rod, he will not die. You shall strike him with the rod and rescue his soul from Sheol. My son, if your heart is wise, my own heart will also be glad, and my innermost being will rejoice when your lips speak what is right. Do not let your heart envy sinners, but live in the fear of the Lord always. Surely there is a future, and your hope will not be cut off. Listen, my son, and be wise, and direct your heart in the way. Do not be with heavy drinkers of wine, or with gluttonous eaters of meat. For the heavy drinker and the glutton will come to poverty, and drowsiness will clothe one with rags. Listen to your father who begot you, and do not despise your mother when she is old. Buy truth, and do not sell it. Get wisdom and instruction and understanding. The father of the righteous will greatly rejoice, and he who sires a wise son will be glad in him. Let your father and your mother be glad, and let her rejoice who gave birth to you. Give me your heart, my son, and let your eyes delight in my ways. For a harlot is a deep pit, and an adulterous woman is a narrow well. Surely she lurks as a robber, and increases the faithless among men. Who has woe? Who has sorrow? Who has contentions? Who has complaining? Who has wounds without cause? Who has redness of eyes? Those who linger long over wine, those who go to taste mixed wine. Do not look on the wine when it is red, when it sparkles in the cup, when it goes down smoothly. At the last it bites like a serpent and stings like a viper. Your eyes will see strange things, and your mind will utter perverse things. And you will be like one who lies down in the middle of the sea, or like one who lies down on the top of a mast. They struck me, but I did not become ill. They beat me, but I did not know it. When shall I awake? I will seek another drink. Proverbs chapter 23. Thanks for joining me for today's Wisdom Moment. In 2 Timothy 3, we are reminded that all scripture is God-breathed and useful for teaching, correcting, and training us in righteousness. My prayer is that these daily moments in God's Word will equip you for every good work He has planned for you. Join us tomorrow as we continue our journey through Proverbs.

Now to him who is able to do far more abundantly than all that we ask or think, according to the power at work within us, to him be glory in the church and in Christ Jesus throughout all generations,

Trust sometimes comes before understanding. Noah understood that. God asked him to build and prepare an ark for years before the flood came. Noah trusted God, and God saved him and his family. It can be hard to trust God without understanding what's going on or why. I suppose that's why it's called trust. God is faithful. When we place our trust in Him, He won't fail us.

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Hear these words from 1 Peter chapter 2, verses 21 through 24. For to this you have been called, because Christ also suffered for you, leaving you an example, so that you might follow in his steps. He committed no sin, neither was deceit found in his mouth. When he was reviled, he did not revile in return. When he suffered, he did not threaten, but continued entrusting himself to him who judges justly. He himself bore our sins in his body on the tree, that we might die to sin and live to righteousness. By his wounds you have been healed.

My name is Maggie. Thanks for being with us today. The woman at the well reminds us that Jesus meets us right where we are, not where we think we should be. Here's our next song.

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The story of the Good Samaritan reminds us that loving others often looks like simple kindness. Let's carry that into the next song.

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1: 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Elijah heard God not in the fire or the wind, but in a gentle whisper. Sometimes we have to quiet our hearts and let God speak. Let's do that as we head into this next song.
2: And the pain falls like a curtain. All the things I once called certain. And I have to say the words I fear the most. I just don't know.

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Thanks for joining us. The story of Joseph reminds us that what others meant for harm, God can use for good. 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

Hi, my name is Maggie, station manager here at KCAN. Thanks for joining us today. We're glad you're here. My prayer for you is the same of the Apostle Paul's to the church in Rome. May the God of hope fill you with all joy and peace in believing, so that by the power of the Holy Spirit you may abound in hope.

Hi, I'm Dave Perkins. When I think of the work that Jesus did on the cross, my heart overflows. 1 Peter 2:24 says, He bore our sins in His own body right there on the cross. Because of what He endured, we can be free from the old guilt and shame and can finally live free and clean. It changed everything for me, and it will for you.

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When he stepped out of the boat, it wasn't about perfect faith. It was about just enough faith to take the step. His footing was sure as long as he kept his eyes on Jesus. Let's do that today. Thanks for listening.

In Matthew 11, Jesus says, "Come to me, all who are weary and heavy laden, and I will give you rest. Take my yoke upon you and learn from me, for I am gentle and humble in heart, and you will find rest for your souls. For my yoke is easy and my burden is light." There are many times where we feel weary, where we feel tired. Many times we find ourselves carrying heavy burdens. Jesus invites us to come to him. He invites us to learn from him. Our situations may not get easier, but Jesus promises that we will find rest for our souls. When we start coming to Jesus and learning from him, we will find that his yoke is easy and his burden is light. As we learn about who Jesus is and spend time with him and in his word, we'll begin to find strength from him to continue to persevere through hard times. It's not easy. Jesus promises to be with us. No matter what you're walking through right now, God is with you, ready to strengthen and encourage you. Let's hold on to that thought as we head into this next song.

0: Lord Jesus, we bow before you right now and worship you for who you are. The Holy Lamb of God, who has taken away the sins of the world. Thank you, Holy Lamb, for taking away my sin. Amen. We look forward to that day when we will stand together with the millions in heaven, angels and the redeemed, to declare the glory of our risen Lord and crown Him King of Kings.
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Worship reminds us that it's not about us. It's about lifting our hearts to God and praising Him for all that He's done. Let's continue that here on KCAN.

You're listening to KCAN Radio. Before the next song, here's what God wants to tell you from Psalm 46, verse 10. Be still and know that I am God. Let's carry that promise into this next song.

Thanks for being with us today on KCAN. Proverbs chapter 3 verse 5 reminds us to trust in the Lord with all your heart. Here's a song to help us do just that.

Listen to this encouragement from Isaiah 41, verse 10. Do not fear, for I am with you. You're not alone. God is right there with you.

Because of sin, temptation is just an everyday part of our lives. But here's what 1 Corinthians 10 says about it. No temptation has overtaken you that is not common to man. God is faithful, and he will not let you be tempted beyond your ability. But with the temptation, he will also provide a way of escape that you may be able to endure it. I'm very thankful for that. 1 Corinthians 15:58 says this as well. Therefore, my beloved brothers, be steadfast, immovable, always abounding in the work of the Lord, knowing that in the Lord your labor is not in vain. I hope that brings some encouragement to you today as you listen.

0: 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Psalm 118, verse 24 says, "This is the day the Lord has made. Let us rejoice and be glad in it." Let's rejoice as we head into this next song.
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Thanks for sharing part of your day with us here on KCAN. My name is Maggie. Psalm 34, verse 8 says this, "Taste and see that the Lord is good." Let's keep that joy going with this next song.

You're listening to KKN Radio, the voice of Bristol Bay. My name is Maggie. Thanks for being a part of our day today. Psalm 55, verse 22 reminds us, "Cast your cares on the Lord, and he will sustain you." Let's hold on to that today. Here's our next song.

Before the next song, here's a quick reminder from God's Word. Lamentations 3:22-23 says, His mercies are new every morning. What a great reminder as we worship together.

Proverbs 3, verses 5 and 6 says this: Trust in the Lord with all your heart, and do not lean on your own understanding. In all your ways, acknowledge him, and he will make your path straight.

Thanks for tuning in today. Here's a word of hope. God says, "For I know the plans I have for you." Even when life feels messy or uncertain, His plans are good, full of hope and a future. Let that truth steady your hearts today as we head into this next song.

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0: Satan loves to sow discord and disunity into the church. He's not creative, but he is effective. Today we'll discover the keys to peace-filled relationships within the church, given to us by Paul in the last chapter of Philippians. But first, we have to get past the misapplication of some of the most well-known verses in the Bible, and we'll put them in the context in which they were given. From Chicago, welcome to the Moody Church Hour with Pastor Philip Miller. Stay with us for a time of worship and teaching as we continue a series on Back to Basics. From Philippians chapter 4, we'll learn all about the basics of peace. We'll find that our conflicts can be traced to a common root, which is frustrated desires. Here now is Pastor Philip and worship leader Tim Stafford.
1: Well, good morning, everybody, and welcome to the Moody Church. We're so glad you're joining us today, whether you're right here in the room or listening online or by radio. We're honored that you have chosen to join us for our worship service today. We're talking about back to the basics in this series, and today we're talking about the basics of peace, how the gospel shapes all of our relationships and all of our lives. We need to learn this because our world is full of conflict and strain. So would you bow your heads and pray with me as we begin? Let's pray. Father, there's so much conflict and so much bitterness and anger and strife in this world. We pray that by the power of your Holy Spirit, you would lead us in the way of Jesus, that you would conform us to be more and more like your sons and daughters today. Father, we need to learn how to live in peace with one another. Help us. We pray this in Jesus' name. Amen.

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We're going to sing a song called Yes, We All Agree. And I hope you do. I'm going to ask you a question. If you agree, you sing Yes, We All Agree, all right? Goes like this.

0: land and sea, heaven and earth, exalting the name of Christ, for he is worthy, for he is worthy. Amen.
1: Today we come to the fourth and final chapter of the book of Philippians. It's a chapter that contains several well-known, popular, even famous verses, what we could call coffee cup verses, right? You know the ones? Coffee cup verses. These are verses that are on your Christian cards. They're on wall art or calendars, throw pillows, t-shirts, your social media posts that you send around online, right? And there's a number of them right here in chapter 4. For example, in chapter 4, verse 4, we see here, it says, "Rejoice in the Lord always. Again, I say, rejoice." Or chapter 4, verse 6, "Do not be anxious about anything, but in everything, by prayer and supplication with thanksgiving, let your requests be made known to God." Or chapter 4, verse 8, "Finally, brothers, whatever is true, whatever is honorable, whatever is just, whatever is pure, whatever is lovely, whatever is commendable, if there's anything of excellence, if anything worthy of praise, think about these things." And next week, we're going to see the coffee cup verse of all coffee cup verses, Philippians. You know the one I'm talking about, Philippians 4:13, "I can do all things through Christ who strengthens me." Now, the problem with coffee cup verses, of course, is that you have to fit them on a coffee cup, right? There's not a lot of room on there. And so what you have to do is lift a verse out of context and slap it in isolation on the coffee cup, right? You have to divorce it from its settings. You have to take it away from its train of thought. And this is a recipe for misunderstanding and misapplication. Take, for example, the passage we're looking at today. Open your Bibles, if you will, to Philippians chapter 4, verses 1 through 9. This is page 982 in the Pew Bible there. And because so many of these verses are coffee cup verses, we tend to read sections of Scripture like this as a collection of various unrelated life principles. But there's actually a cohesive train of thought here. Let me show you what I'm saying here. They seem so unrelated to our first reading. Chapter 4, verse 1. "Therefore, my brothers, whom I love and long for, my joy and crown, stand firm in the Lord, my beloved." Verse 2. "I entreat Euodia and Syntyche to agree in the Lord. Yes, I ask you also, true companion, help these women who have labored side by side with me in the gospel, together with Clement and the rest of my fellow workers, whose names are written in the book of life. Rejoice in the Lord always. I will say it again, rejoice. Let your reasonableness be known to everyone. The Lord is at hand. Do not be anxious about anything, but in everything with prayer and supplication and thanksgiving, let your requests be made known to God. And the peace of God, which surpasses all understanding, will guard your hearts and your minds in Christ Jesus. Finally, brothers, whatever is true, whatever is honorable, whatever is just, whatever is pure, whatever is lovely, whatever is commendable, if there is any excellence, if there is anything worthy of praise, think about these things. Whatever you have learned and received and heard and seen in me, practice these things, and the God of peace will be with you." Now, at first glance, these might seem like disconnected and disjointed topics, you know, themes here, various advice on a various matter of topics. But there's actually a cohesive flow of thought here. And it's running through these verses. Once you see it, you won't be able to unsee it. It'll just pop out to you. But everything's thematically linked. The context is our guide, right? Verse 2. Notice that right at the top here, Paul says, "I entreat Euodia and I entreat Syntyche to agree in the Lord." So there is a relational conflict that is occurring between these two ladies. And Paul's writing to say, listen, you need to work it out. And then he writes all of these commands, which are clustered into two basic paragraphs. And they end, verses 4 to 7 and verses 8 to 9, they end with strikingly similar statements, don't they? Verse 7, "The peace of God will guard your hearts and minds." And verse 9, "The God of peace will be with you." So this passage opens up with an entreaty for these women to find a way to make relational peace with one another, and then with these two paragraphs of commandments chased with the promise of God's peace that will be theirs if they obey these commands. Do you see the theme now? Do you see the theme that's actually connecting all of this? It's peace. It's relational peace. It's peace in the family of God. And as a matter of fact, everything in this passage is actually pushing toward this one end, which is relational peace and harmony within the body of Christ. There are three keys to peace-filled relationships we're going to see this morning. Paul's going to summarize them. I've just put captions on them for us. Remembering our family. This is the first key. Remembering our family. Second key, requesting of our Father. Our third key here is refocusing our framework. Remembering our family, requesting of our Father, refocusing our framework. And friends, Satan loves to sow discord and disunity into the church, doesn't he? That's just how he derails God's people. He's not creative, but he's effective, right? He runs the same play over and over again. And so these three keys to peace are essential to the unity of the church and thwarting the efforts of Satan. We've got to learn this, every one of us. So let's pray and ask the Lord to be our teacher. Father, we come to you with a part of our lives that is difficult. None of us are free from discord and relational brokenness. We need your peace. Teach us, we pray, for Jesus' sake. Amen. Amen. So the first key to peace here is remembering our family. Remembering our family. Chapter 4, verse 1. Therefore, my brothers, whom I love and long for, my joy and crown, stand firm thus in the Lord, my beloved. Notice the deep affection and familial language here. He says, my brothers, which includes in the Greek sisters as well, my brothers and sisters, my family in Christ, whom I love and long for. Such affection and yearning, isn't it? My joy and crown, you're my delight, my treasure. Stand firm thus in the Lord, my beloved. I'm about to say some tough things to you, but I want you to remember my heart, remember my love, remember how much I am for you, Paul's saying, because you've got to stand firm. Some of you are already losing your footing. It's disaster waiting to happen. Verse 2, I entreat Yodia and I entreat Syntyche to agree in the Lord. Can you imagine being one of these two ladies? Your name's inscripturated forever like this. Epaphroditus comes with this letter from Paul. He's going to read it on Sunday morning in front of all the church. Everything's going on so fine, you know. And then all of a sudden, you hear your name. Just want to melt into the seat and disappear, you know? Now, we have no idea what this conflict is all about. Somehow these ladies got sideways with each other. And there was hurt and anger and resentment and bitterness on both sides. They'd each enlisted their friends as allies in the fight, and they'd taken sides. You know the story. They're probably avoiding eye contact as they walked around talking about each other behind their backs, thinking ugly thoughts whenever their face came to mind. In other words, they were human. They're people just like us. They trusted in the saving work of Jesus Christ for their salvation, but there was still sin in their lives and their hearts. Now, I don't know about you, but when I get in conflict, when I feel like I've been wounded, almost without trying, I tend to become self-absorbed in my pain. I get self-absorbed. Do you? I start focusing on my rights that were violated, my expectations that were unmet, my toes that were stepped on, how my needs have been disregarded, my voice has been devalued. I become preoccupied with my wants, my needs, my interests, my views, my me. Because when we're wounded, we tend to cave in on ourselves, don't we? We become self-absorbed. And notice how Paul is counteracting that sinful tendency here, that tendency towards self-absorption. I entreat Yodia and I entreat Syntyche to agree in the Lord, in the Lord. Not agree on the issue, not agree to disagree, just compromise, but agree in the Lord. In the Lord, Yodia, Syntyche, I want you to remember who you are in the Lord. You're beloved daughters of God. You're the ones that I love and long for. You're my joy and my crown. You're beloved daughters of God, sisters in the Lord. I want you to agree in the Lord. In the Lord who loves you and has drawn you both to himself as sisters united together in his forever family. I entreat you, agree in the Lord. And then he enlists help here. Verse 3, yes, I ask you also, my true companion, help these women who have labored side by side with me in the gospel, together with Clement and the rest of my fellow workers whose names are in the book of life. Now, we have no idea who this true companion is, okay? Although it would have been obvious to the Philippian believers who it was. This person probably knows both ladies and is there to serve in some capacity as a third party, a mediator in this conflict. But notice again how Paul's descriptions remind these ladies of the gospel connections that bind them together to one another. He says they have labored side by side with me in the gospel. They are co-laborers in the work of the gospel. They've served side by side with Paul and Clement, who becomes one of the church fathers, all the rest of the workers in the work of the gospel. Remember, Paul says, you're on the same team. You're on the same team. This is friendly fire. Your names are written in the book of life. We all of us here belong to Jesus. We're in his forever family. We're going to spend eternity together. Do you see what Paul's doing here in these descriptions? He's setting their squabble in the larger context of the saving work of Christ, which will echo into all eternity. He's not minimizing their conflict. He's maximizing Christ. You see this? As he's saying, in light of the beauty of the gospel and the glory of eternity and the preciousness of your salvation, which has now knit you together as a forever family in the Lord Jesus Christ. What's this fight about again? What are you fighting about? You see, Paul is counteracting their sinful tendency to self-absorption. He says, remember, your family. In Christ, we are bound together as a forever family. We have far more in common than what separates us. Christ has paid a great price to unify his body, and we dare not tear it apart. One Lord, one faith, one baptism, one God and Father of all, one gospel, one family, one body in Christ. Friends, we're going to spend eternity together. We might as well learn to get along here. You see that? So this is the first key to peace. Remember our family. Remember our family. The second key is requesting of our Father. Requesting of our Father. Verse 4. Rejoice in the Lord always. Again, I will say, rejoice. Notice he does not say rejoice in your circumstances. He does not say rejoice in getting your own way or rejoice in coming out on top. What does he say? Rejoice in the Lord. He said agree in the Lord. Now rejoice in the Lord. I want you to remember that the Lord is your joy. He's your life. He's your everything. I want you to look to him for fulfillment. Look to him for hope. Look to him for your identity. Look to him for your purpose and satisfaction. I want you to rejoice in the Lord. Yodia, Syntyche, Do not let this conflict steal your joy. Your joy in the Lord. Do not let this make you bitter and angry and cynical. Remember, your joy comes from the Lord. Draw deeply from your relationship in Christ and all the resources that are yours in Him. Pursue Him every day of your lives because He is your life. He is your joy. He is your all. So look to Him. Rejoice in Him. Verse 5, let your reasonableness be known to everyone. The Lord is at hand. Reasonableness. I love that word. It can also be translated gentleness. Let everyone see how gentle and reasonable you are. How fair-handed, even-tempered, considerate, thoughtful, receptive, teachable you are. Listen, because friends, in conflict, character matters, doesn't it? In conflict, character matters. The Lord is at hand. He's coming back at any minute. And He is right now with you in the room. Which means two things. Number one, accountability. Everything we think, say, and do is laid bare before the eyes of the Lord. There are no private actions. There are no private conversations. There are no private thoughts. But it also means, secondly, availability. Availability. The Lord is with you, and He can help you. You're not alone. He's with you in this conflict, providing resources and aid to help you navigate this in a Christ-like way. You can look to Him. You can ask Him for help. Verse 6, do not be anxious about anything. But in everything, by prayer and supplication, with thanksgiving, let your requests be made known to God. He says, look, don't be anxious about anything right now in the middle of this conflict. How many of you get anxious in conflict? Come on, I know it's more than just me. Yeah, we get anxious. Why would we be anxious? Remember, this is not a topic shift. Paul is still addressing relational conflict and peace within the body of Christ. What would Euodia and Syntyche be anxious about? Well, they're anxious about not getting their way. What if this doesn't turn out the way I want? Whatever they were fighting about, at a heart level, it always comes down to frustrated desires, doesn't it? And not getting what we want. James 4, verses 1 to 2 says, what causes quarrels? What causes fights among you? Is it not this, that your passions are at war within you? You desire and you do not have. All of our conflict can be traced to a common root, which is frustrated desires. We don't get what we want, so we get mad. We're toddlers like that. And in conflict, not only do we tend to be self-absorbed, we also tend to become self-reliant. We think it's our job to make sure we get what we want. No one else is going to look out for us, right? We've got to look out for us. Make sure our views are heard, make sure our plan is upheld, make sure our way is followed out. And friends, anxiety is symptomatic of self-reliance. Anxiety is symptomatic of self-reliance because we're trying to control things and control people that we have no control over, and that makes us anxious. And do you see how Paul is counteracting their sinful tendencies to self-reliance here? He says, make your request known to your Father. Instead of trying to control everything to get what you want, what if you actually made your request known to the Father? What if you prayed as if you have a good Father who loves to give good gifts to His children and knows exactly what you need even before you ask it? Instead of living in self-reliance, which leads inevitably to anxiety, Why don't you pray in God reliance, which will lead to peace? And don't forget to pray with thanksgiving, Paul says, because God has already given you so many good gifts. He's already taking care of you in so many ways. Don't forget what he's done. Thank him for it, because he will not stop now. In verse 7, the peace of God, which surpasses all understanding, will guard your hearts and minds in Christ Jesus. This word guard, remember where Paul is. He's under house arrest. This is a Roman sentinel guarding, which guards him. This is the picture. The peace of God is like a sentinel, a guard, who is keeping you bound and at home. In other words, our hearts tend to wander off on their own, don't they? Our hearts and minds wander off, try to control outcomes, try to argue our point, try to look out for our own interests, make sure we get our way. We're wandering from home. But the peace of God stands guard to make sure our hearts and minds stay home in Jesus Christ, tethered to him in every way. The peace of God arrests our self-will. The peace of God binds our self-interest. The peace of God shackles our self-reliance. Do you see this? The peace of God reminds us that we're not orphans left to fend for ourselves. We are beloved sons and daughters of a good Father who is looking out for our every need. Orphans have to run off and fend for themselves, don't they? But sons and daughters stay home and find rest in their Father's care. The peace of God, Paul says, stands guard, keeps us at home that we might live as sons and daughters, trusting in the provision of our good Father instead of running off to live as orphans, as if our only hope was fending for ourselves. Do you see how Paul is counteracting, again, the sinful tendency towards self-reliance? He says, make your requests known to your Father, because in Christ we learn to entrust our heart's desires to God. In Christ we learn to entrust our heart's desires to God. When my heart's desires get frustrated, I have a choice. I can bring forcibly my heart's desires to bear on others, insisting that I get what I want, which will lead to conflict, yes? Or I can bring my heart's desires before God, trusting him with what I most deeply want and need, and relaxing in his care, which then leads to peace. It's a choice between running unrestrained as an anxious orphan through life or resting tightly held as a peace-filled child in the arms of his Father. This is the choice. So the first key to peace is remembering our family. The second key is requesting of our Father. The third is refocusing our framework. Look at verse 8. Finally, brothers, whatever is true, whatever is honorable, whatever is just, whatever is pure, whatever is lovely, whatever is commendable, if there's any excellence, if there's anything worthy of praise, think about these things. Now, growing up, I always heard this verse in connection with music and movies, you know, the sort of watch what you put in the system, garbage in, garbage out, right? This was how I heard this verse. And that's a good principle, but it's not what this verse is actually about. Because remember, these verses are about peace-filled relationships within the family of God. So how do these verses connect? Well, when we're in conflict, we have a tendency to do something in our minds, which is villainize the other person. We tend to keep a list of all the things they've done wrong. They started it first, and I only did what I did because they did what they did. And what they did was worse, and they're not very trustworthy. In fact, they're a bad person, and here's all the reasons why. And they're always like that. Is this just my brain that does this? No? In other words, we tend to think about the things that then justify our poor behavior to them, don't we? Maybe I did yell, but they deserved it. Maybe I got angry, but they started it. I may have hurt them, but it's nothing to the wound they inflicted on me. See, in conflict, it's way too easy to reduce the other person in our minds to the sum total of their failures. That way we can look down on them and write them off and justify ourselves. In other words, we start to live in self-justification. Self-justification. We got self-absorption, self-reliance, now self-justification. This is a bad list, guys. Again, Paul is counteracting their sinful tendency to self-justification in these verses. He says, refocus your framework. Refocus your mental framework. Instead of reducing the other person to the sum total of their failures, I want you to look for the glimpses of Christ that are visible in their life. Whatever's true, whatever's honorable, just, pure, lovely, commendable, excellent, praiseworthy, you think about these things. You think about these things. I want you to look at them the way Christ looks at you. Because listen, we're all marbled beings, aren't we? We have great beauty and brokenness all at the same time, marbled together. And Christ sees it all. And he can focus on any part of it. What does he focus on? Christ does not reduce us to the sum total of our failures and dismiss us. No, he sees the potential of who we were created to be, who we are becoming in redemption, and who we will one day be conformed to be like in glory. He sees the glory breaking through. He looks at us and he sees what is true and honorable and just and pure and lovely and commendable and excellent and praiseworthy. He sees us as sons and daughters of God. How very generous. How incredibly charitable. Yodia, I want you to extend the same generous charity to Syntyche. I want you to look for what is true and honorable, just, pure, lovely, commendable, excellent, and praiseworthy. And I want where you see the glorious image of God coming out of her life. And I want you to think about that. And Syntyche, I want you to extend the same generous charity to Euodia. Whatever's true, honorable, just, pure, lovely, commendable, excellent, praiseworthy, think about that. Focus on Christ in her, the hope of glory. And by the way, I'm modeling this for you all the way through. Verse 9, what you have learned and received and heard and seen in me, practice these things, and the God of peace will be with you. Paul says, look, why do you think I opened this letter with thanksgiving to God for your partnership in the gospel and your abounding love for one another? Why do you think I reminded you that your beloved brothers and sisters, whom I love and long for, my joy and crown, before I said any of this? Why do you think I reminded you of your co-laboring in the gospel, your names written forever in the eternal book of life in Christ? Yodia and Syntyche, I refuse to reduce you to the sum total of your failures in this moment of conflict. I am fixing my heart and mind on the glories of Christ that are being formed in you. So now follow my lead. As I follow Christ, follow me. Whatever you've learned or received or heard or seen in me, practice it. Model yourself after what I'm doing. Try on for size what I'm patterning for you. Come and learn the way of Jesus. And the God of peace will be with you. You're not alone. Because as you begin to see what God sees and value what God values and attend to what God is attending to in one another, you will begin to live in peace with peace-filled thinking and peace-filled intentions toward one another. Peace-filled wishes for each other, peace-filled tones as you speak, peace-filled actions as you interact, as you keep in step with the God of peace, you will learn to live in peace. And don't you see, Paul is again, he's counteracting their sinful tendencies towards self-justification. Refocus your framework, your mental map here. In Christ, we attend to God's good work in one another. In Christ, we attend to God's good work in one another. So here's the question, guys and gals. Where do we see Christ in those who are driving us nuts? Where do you see Christ in those who are driving you nuts? In Jesus Christ, no one is a lost cause. Where do you see the glory of God leaking out of obnoxious people? Where do you see the good work of God on the job in people who actually hurt you from time to time? Christ is on the job. It's our job to pay attention to what he's doing. Because he who began a good work

0: Who do I need to forgive? And third question, with whom do I need to make peace? With whom do I need to make peace? Because remember, we're family. And in Christ, we're bound together as the forever family of God. And even in the midst of all this conflict, we can request of our Father. Because in Christ, we're learning to entrust our heart's desires to Him. And we can refocus our framework. In Christ, we can learn to attend to God's good work in one another. The God of peace will be with you. He will be with me. So let's lean on Him. Would you pray with me? Father, we long to live in peace-filled, joyous relationships in Christ. Father, we confess that when we are operating in our own strength, at our own instincts and our own habits, we make a royal mess of this. But we thank you that you are not finished and that we are not alone. You have made peace with God by sending Jesus Christ on our behalf. You have made peace within the body, destroyed this hostility that divides the world, but you are uniting people very different from one another in Christ. Help us to live in this peace, to metabolize your goodness and work in our lives, to trust you. Father, help us to forgive. Help us to humble ourselves, to apologize. Teach us how to make peace for the glory of your name. We pray this for Jesus' sake. Amen. Do not be anxious about anything, but in everything, by prayer and supplication, with thanksgiving, let your requests be made known to God. And the peace of God, which surpasses all understanding, will guard your hearts and your minds in Christ Jesus. Amen? Amen. Amen.
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3: Hello, everyone. This is Uncle Dan.
4: And I'm Aunt Carol. Welcome.
3: Today's exciting Bible story is about David and his band of 600 men.
4: Survival was a daily challenge for them. They couldn't stop to plant gardens and tend flocks and herds while hiding from Saul and his armies. Food was always a concern.
3: That brings us to their confrontation with a wise woman named Abigail.
4: You'll find this story in the Old Testament, the book of 1 Samuel, chapter 25. We call it A Wicked Rich Man.

0: Samuel, the prophet of God, is dead!
1: Did you hear that? Samuel, the prophet of God, is dead.
2: Yes, I heard it. This is a national calamity.
1: I can scarcely believe it.
3: We, the people of Israel, made a terrible mistake when we rejected Samuel as our leader and asked for a king to rule over us.
1: He was truly a man of God, a man who bore the troubles of his people on his heart.
2: And a man who interceded with God in our behalf.
4: And all Israel assembled and mourned for Samuel.
2: Samuel!
4: And they buried him at Ramah. Bitter were the thoughts of the people as they looked upon his quiet resting place. It was Samuel who had taught them to love and obey God. Now that he was dead, they felt that they were left to the mercies of a king who was joined to Satan and who would divorce the people from the God of heaven. David could not be present at the burial of Samuel. Nevertheless, he mourned for him as deeply and tenderly as a faithful son could mourn for a devoted father. He knew that Samuel's death had broken another bond of restraint from the actions of Saul, and he now felt less secure than when the prophet lived. Thus, while the attention of Saul was engaged in official mourning for the prophet's death, David took the opportunity to seek a place of greater security.
5: Joab, have the men break camp at once and prepare to march.
6: Now, where are we going, David?
5: I've been thinking it over, and I'm of the opinion we should go south.
6: Egypt?
5: Well, not that far south.
6: Well, where then?
5: Well, King Saul is determined to take my life. I believe the place of greatest security for the present would be the wilderness of Paran.
6: Oh, that's very desolate country. Nothing at all there except perhaps scattered areas of grazing land for sheep herding.
5: Mm-hmm.
6: And there are 600 of us, you know.
5: Yes, yes, I know, Joab. But I believe that somehow we'll get along. God will provide for us if we trust him.
4: So David and his men went to the wilderness of Paran.
5: We'll stay here for a few days until we can locate a better camping site.
6: Do you think it'll be necessary to set up the usual system of sentinels and guards?
5: Yes, at least for the present. Perhaps it would be a good idea to send out scouts, locate a water supply, and perhaps a better campsite.
6: Yes, sir. May I bother you, sir?
5: Oh, of course, Joab. Have the scouts returned?
6: Yes. They found that about all the land is good for is sheep and goat grazing. However, they did discover a better location for our camp. Ample water supply, some shade, and easy to defend if necessary.
5: Oh, good.
6: But the food is going to be a real problem. When the provisions that we brought with us run out, I don't know what we'll eat.
5: Well, we'll just have to manage the best we can and trust in God.
6: David, sir.
5: Yes, Joab, what is it?
6: One of the men just brought a lamb into camp.
5: A lamb? Where did he get it?
6: Well, he found it deserted in the ravine north of the camp.
5: Well, it must be a stray from one of the nearby herds. Have him return it.
6: Sir, the men feel, since the lamb has been deserted, and would have died had not one of us found it, that we could add it to our meager rations?
5: I suppose they're more or less right. Technically, we could claim it, but since we know it's a stray, I feel we must return it. Perhaps you'd better do it yourself.
6: Yes, sir.
7: You say one of your men found this lamb in the ravine?
6: Yes, and we thought perhaps it had strayed from your herd.
7: You're correct, it did. Oh, I certainly appreciate your returning it. My master, Nabal, takes the loss of a sheep or lamb from his herd as a very serious offense on the part of his sheep herders.
6: Oh, this herd belongs to Nabal, the Calebite?
7: Yes, this herd and almost every other herd of sheep or goats around here. He has over 3,000 sheep and 1,000 goats.
6: You'd think he could afford to lose a few now and then.
7: I should be thankful, though. So far, my flock has not been attacked by the Amalekite raiders.
6: Oh, do the Amalekites come this far north?
7: Oh, yes. Not very often. But when they do, it's terrible. Several of the shepherds have pleaded with Master Nabal to provide us with a small army for protection from the raiders, but he says that there's no one available.
5: Oh.
7: It seems to me that in the long run it would be cheaper for Master Nabal to support a whole army than to keep losing his sheep all the time. But I guess that's his business.
6: I see. Well, I must get back to camp. It's been interesting talking with you. Goodbye.
7: Goodbye, and thanks again. Imagine returning a stray lamb like that. Why, they didn't even know for sure whose it was.
8: Ah, was your mission successful, Joab?
6: Yes, I think so. The lamb had strayed from a flock which belongs to Nabal, the Calebite.
5: Nabal, the Calebite? He's a very wealthy man, isn't he?
6: Quite. He owns 3,000 sheep and 1,000 goats.
5: Oh.
6: And what's more, his shepherds are in need of protection.
5: Protection?
6: From the Amalekites. It seems that they periodically make raids on the flocks and herds, and Nabal doesn't have anyone to protect them.
5: Now, the Amalekites are a wicked, crafty, cruel band, Joab. It'd be a very difficult task to try and protect shepherds from their raids. But, on the other hand, since we're here, I suppose we might as well be doing something. What do the rest of you men think? All right, we'll do what we can to protect the shepherds. Now, the Amalekites are very clever, so we must also be very clever. We will station a scout or a sentry on top each hill, then set up a system of signals which will be relayed from one to the other so that all will know.
6: We should see the Amalekites coming over that hill any minute now.
5: I hope they carry out their raid in their usual manner. If they do, they'll play right into our trap.
6: Oh, I'm sure they will. And I'll bet that shepherd will be surprised. First to be attacked by the Amalekites, and then to see another army appear from out of nowhere and stage a counterattack.
5: Well, I hope he's able to comprehend quickly what's going on.
6: I think he will. Huh? Hey, watch out.
5: What?
6: Here they come.
5: Oh. Now, let them come in closer before you give the signal for the counterattack.
8: All right, now!
3: They're gathering their forces for a retreat. It'll be up to our group by that large rock to try and cut them off. Meanwhile, you'd better take some of our men and try and round up the sheep before they become widely scattered.
7: '79, '80, '81. Why, it's amazing. Not a single lamb or sheep escaped. How can I ever thank you enough?
6: Oh, it was worth it just to see the look of surprise in the face of that Amalekite leader. I doubt he'll attempt another raid around here for a while.
7: Well, they certainly surprised me.
5: Well, we're thankful we could be of service to you and your master.
7: I know Master Nabal will be thankful. If it hadn't been for you, he'd be 81 sheep and one shepherd poor right now. And you can be sure that I'll tell him what you and your men did for him.

0: David, sir.
1: Well, it's you, Joab. Here, sit down.
0: Thank you. They told me you were up here alone. I wanted to talk to you.
1: You're concerned about the food situation, aren't you?
0: Well, don't I have good reason to be?
1: Well, perhaps.
0: Well, let's face it. The men haven't had a square meal for months. The provisions that we brought with us are all gone, and there just isn't enough wildlife here in the wilderness to support us. The morale in the camp is getting very low.
1: You're quite right, Joab. But I'm sure things will improve in just a few more days.
0: Well, how?
1: Well, already Nabal's shepherds have started taking his flocks and herds up to Carmel to be sheared. It'll be a time of hospitality, and Nabal will be well pleased when he learns of the service we've been performing for him these several months. We'll send messengers to him with a request for supplies.
0: Say, that is a great idea, and I'm sure it'll boost morale considerably just to know that there's some decent food on the way. Have you decided who you'll send yet? I'd like to be one of them, and I think that...
2: You are all aware that our food supply has been depleted. You're also aware that for some time now, ever since we came here to the wilderness, that we've been helping and protecting the shepherds of Nabal the Calebite. At the present time, all his shepherds have taken their sheep up to Carmel to be sheared. Therefore, we have selected a group of 10 men headed by Joab to go to Nabal and ask that he provide us with provisions. Now, Joab, when you approach Nabal, greet him in my name, and say to him, peace be to you, and peace be to your house, and peace be to all that you have.
3: Judah, come here and make an accounting of your flock.
4: Yes, sir, Master Nabal.
3: How many sheep have you lost this season?
4: None, sir.
3: Well, now, that's the kind of report I like to hear. You know, son, this has been the best year I've ever had. You shepherds are improving.
4: The credit really should go to David, sir.
3: David?
4: The next king of Israel.
3: Oh, him. What's he got to do with this?
4: Well, sir, David and his band of men have been hiding in the wilderness, near where we graze the sheep. If any of them found a stray, they would return it to the flock. And they protected us from marauders and bandits. Like the Amalekites.
3: You mean to say you fellows haven't improved a bit? I ought to fire the whole lot of you.
5: Excuse me, sir, but a group of men wish to see you.
3: Where are they from?
5: Oh, they didn't say, sir. There are 10 of them. Should I have them come in?
3: Yes, I guess.
4: Excuse me,
3: you
4: sir.
3: You stay right where you are. I'm not through with you yet.
4: Yes, sir.
5: Master Nabal will see you now.
0: We bring you greetings from David, the son of Jesse. Peace be to you, and peace be to your house, and peace be to all that you have.
3: What do you want?
0: I hear that you have shearers. It is a time of hospitality. Now, your shepherds have been with us, and we did them no harm, and they missed nothing all the time they were in Carmel. Ask your young men, and they'll tell you.
3: Yes, go on.
0: Therefore, let my young men find favor in your eyes, for we come on a feast day. Pray, give whatever you have at hand to your servants and to your son, David.
3: Who is this David, the son of Jesse? And how do I even know that you are part of his band?
4: They are, sir. I know them.
3: You keep out of this and don't say another word. There are many servants nowadays who are breaking away from their masters. This David that you claim is your leader, he is nothing more than an outlaw. Do you think for 1 minute that I should take my bread and my water and my meat that I have killed for my shearers and give it to men like you? Not on your life. Now you go back and tell David, if indeed he is your leader, that I don't need his help. And that I don't have any intention of paying him anything. Now get out!
4: Sir, may I point out that you are many hundred sheep richer because of David?
3: I told you to keep still. You're too young to understand things like this. Perhaps I do owe him something, but he can't collect a thing from me. The courts are all under the control of King Saul. And there's no way he can legally press his claim against me, so why should I bother with him?
4: Yes, sir.
6: So David's young men turned away and came back and told him all that had happened and all that Nabal had said. And when David heard this, he said unto his men,
2: every man gird on his sword. Surely in vain have I guarded all that this fellow has in the wilderness, so that nothing was missed of all that belonged to him, and he's returned me evil for good. God do so to me and more also, if by morning I leave so much as one male alive of all who belong to Nabal.
6: The hasty decision to seek personal revenge was a serious blunder and was more like the character of Saul than that of David. The son of Jesse had yet to learn lessons of patience in the school of affliction.
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7: Now let's get back to our story, A Wicked Rich Man.
9: There's a young man outside to see you, mistress.
10: A young man?
9: Yes, mistress.
10: Well, who is he?
9: I do not know his name, mistress, but he is one of the master's servants.
10: Well, what does he want with me?
9: Something of importance, mistress. A matter of life and death, I believe he said.
10: Well, he'd better see Nabal, not me.
9: No, mistress, he wishes to see you. Something about Master Nabal, I think.
10: Well, show him in. We'll see what he wants.
9: Yes, mistress.
10: You may arise. Now, who are you?
4: I am one of Master Nabal's servants.
10: What do you want of me?
4: I am come to speak to my mistress about David and...
10: David? Who is he?
4: He will be the next king of Israel, mistress.
10: Next king? Oh, you mean that David. The one King Saul hates and hunts like wild game.
4: Yes, mistress.
10: Well?
4: Well, David and his men have been staying near where I tend Master Nabal's sheep. Now, David and his men were very good and kind to us. They did us no hurt, neither did they take anything from us.
10: I don't quite understand.
4: Mistress, it's quite hard for a lady to understand such things. But out there in the wilderness, it's every man for himself. Thieves and robbers and marauders are everywhere. Even the Amalekites made raids upon us. But David and his men helped us protect the sheep and supplies. They were a wall to us day and night.
10: Why do you come to me with this? I'm sure your master Nabal would be interested and thankful for such kindness and help that this David and his men accorded you. You'll find Nabal, I think, in the accounting room.
4: That's just it, mistress. David, who was sorely in need of food, sent messengers to Master Nabal to salute him and ask for the ordinary and accepted pay, in the form of supplies, for the help he had given us out there in the wilderness.
10: That sounds fair enough.
4: It is, mistress, but the master didn't think so.
10: What?
4: He railed at the messengers and sent them back to David empty-handed and with insults.
10: Why?
4: And I'm sure that David will revenge his insults. Now, therefore, know this, and consider what you should do. For evil is determined against our master, and against all his house. For he is so ill-natured that one cannot speak to him.
10: Oh, I knew something like this would happen. Nabal so miserly and greedy.
4: In my humble opinion, mistress, you and only you can stop David.
10: Yes, you're right. And we must stop him before he gets here. Go ask the baker to come here to me, and also the chief caretaker, and the butler, and, yes, the stable boy, too.
4: Yes, mistress.
10: Baker, prepare me 100 loaves of bread. No, 200.
11: 200, yes.
10: Immediately. Yes, and, butler, I want you to get me 2 skins of wine,
11: yes,
10: and,
11: yes.
10: Oh, about a bushel of parched corn, plus...
11: Yes.
10: Well, at least 5 sheep, dressed and ready for the cooking fire.
11: Yes, mistress.
10: Hurry now.
11: Yes.
10: Caretaker.
5: Yes, mistress.
10: You're to go to the storage cellar and get 100 or so clusters of raisins and 200 cakes of figs.
5: Yes, mistress.
10: And put them into some sort of container that can readily be carried on the backs of donkeys.
5: Yes.
10: Now get going, all of you.
5: Yes, mistress.
10: And you, stable boy, are there enough donkeys here to carry all the things I've mentioned?
12: Yes, mistress.
10: Well, harness them and get them ready for an immediate journey. And all of you, I'm in a hurry for these things. But I command you, keep these things a secret from your master. Yes, he's to know nothing about it. Now hurry, all of you. Wait, not you.
4: Yes, mistress.
10: You heard the things I ordered. We shall take them to David and meet him before he can get here.
4: An excellent idea, mistress.
10: I'm placing you in charge. You take the things and the donkeys and start out. And I'll follow as soon as I can get away, undetected by the master. And be sure the master does not see you leave, or he'll stop you and... Well, David will surely avenge himself upon the master and myself and all that we have.
6: And Abigail made haste and sent the young men with the provisions on before her. But she did not tell her husband. And as she rode on the donkey and came down under cover of the mountain, behold, David and his men came down toward her. And when Abigail saw that it was David, she made haste and alighted from the donkey and bowed herself to the ground. And she said to David,
10: O my lord David, pray let your handmaid speak.
11: Arise, I will listen. Now, what is it you wish, my lady?
10: Upon me, my lord, alone be the guilt. Upon me let this iniquity be.
11: Well, what guilt? What iniquity?
10: Let not my lord regard this ill-natured fellow.
11: Well, what fellow?
10: His name is Nabal, my lord.
11: You're speaking about him.
10: As his name is, my lord, so is the man. Nabal is his name. Folly is his nature.
11: I readily agree with you, madam. But what has all this got to do with you? What interest do you have in this foolish Nabal?
10: He is my husband, my lord.
11: Oh.
10: But I did not know about the young men coming to see my husband about supplies. Had I been aware of their coming, their request would have been granted.
11: Well, I'm sure it would have.
10: Now, my lord, as the Lord God of Israel lives and your soul lives, it is my earnest desire to prevent my lord from shedding innocent blood and from avenging himself with his own hands.
11: You plead your case very well, madam.
10: If you will but refrain from avenging yourself upon the greedy Nabal, then let your enemies and they that seek to do you evil be as Nabal, hated and completely alone and helpless.
11: Not avenge myself upon Nabal after what he did to me? Why should I even consider such a request? Even though the request does come from the lips of a beautiful and most certainly sincere lady.
10: All Israel knows that the Lord of Israel will make you a sure house, and you will fight the battles of the Lord God of Abraham, because evil has never been found in you all of your days. But if you do this thing against Nabal, then shall my lord David be guilty of wrongdoing.
11: Yes, you may be right.
10: Now, my lord, your handmaiden has brought bread and wine, raisins and figs, and parched corn and ready-dressed sheep. Oh, I beg of you, my lord, accept these gifts and let them be given to the young men who came to my husband Nabal. Oh, you will accept them and forgive the greedy Nabal?
11: Well, perhaps.
10: If you will not do this evil thing against Nabal, then shall the Lord bring you to the throne of Israel. The God of Israel shall deal kindly with you. And, sir, when the Lord has dealt well with my lord David, then remember your handmaid.
6: As David listened to the words of Abigail, seasoned with grace and full of kindness, his angry passion died away. He was convinced that he had taken an unwise course. Better impulses came to him, and he trembled as he thought what might be the consequences of his rash purpose.
11: Your counsel, madam, is good and sound. I was about to shed innocent blood. Blessed be the Lord God of Israel who has sent you this day to me. Blessed be you who have kept me this day from blood guilt and from avenging myself with my own hand. Oh, surely by morning, had you not come to me beforehand, there would not have been left a single male of all the household of Nabal.
6: So David received from Abigail the things that she had brought upon the donkeys.
2: Joab!
12: Yes.
11: Joab, unload the donkeys and distribute the things among our men.
12: Yes, sir.
11: And as for you, madam, return in peace to your own house. For I have hearkened to your voice, and I have accepted your offerings of peace.
10: Oh, thank you, David, son of Jesse, and future king of Israel. Shall we go now?
4: Yes, mistress.
11: Farewell, and blessings upon you.
10: Farewell, David, sir. Whoa there, whoa. Take care of him for me, stable boy.
12: Yes, mistress.
10: Where's the master?
12: Master Nabal having great feast and celebration, mistress. Good feast, like that of a king. All get drunk. Have good time.
10: Thank you. Take care of my mount. Now.
12: Yes, mistress. Get up!
3: The greatest feast I ever gave, wouldn't you think?
5: Indeed it is, sir. It's the best feast anyone ever gave. It's a feast fit for a king.
3: Fit for a king? Yeah, by the way, where is Abigail?
5: Yeah, who cares? You know she doesn't approve of these feasts anyway.
3: I care. That's who cares. She's my wife, and she should attend my feasts. I'll have to talk with her.
4: Good morning, mistress.
10: Good morning.
4: Master Nabal requests you to come to his apartment.
10: Is he still drunk?
4: I don't think so, mistress. He seems to be quite sober. He asks for you.
10: All right. Tell him I'll be there shortly. What do you want, Nabal?
3: Don't talk so loud. Oh, my head.
10: No wonder the way you drank last night.
3: What happened? Why weren't you there?
10: What happened? You just had the wildest party you've ever had, and you
3: I know that, but where were you?
10: I took some provisions to David, and it's a good thing I did. He was on his way here with 400 of his men, and he was exceedingly angry.
3: Angry? At whom?
10: At you. Who else?
3: Angry at me? I haven't done anything to him. I'm a peace-loving man.
10: You're a very selfish and greedy man.
3: Mean? Selfish? Greedy? Me?
10: I don't think you realize just how fortunate you are to even be alive this morning, Nabal.
3: What do you mean?
10: Well, he was on his way here, he and his men, to kill you.
3: Kill me? What for?
10: Because you refused to give him and his men their just dues, that's why.
3: You mean about the sheep?
10: Yes. It's the custom, and it's also your duty to pay them for protecting your sheep and goats and shepherds from harm. You very well know that you were obligated to grant his request.
3: He may still come here and kill me?
10: Nabal! Run, get a physician for your master, quickly.
4: Yes, mistress.
6: About 10 days later, Nabal died. And David said,
11: Blessed be the Lord, who has avenged the insult I received at the hands of Nabal, and has kept back his servant from evil. The Lord has returned the evil doing of Nabal upon his own head.
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Second Corinthians chapter 12 verses 9 through 10 says this: "But he said to me, my grace is sufficient for you, for my power is made perfect in weakness. Therefore, I will boast all the more gladly of my weaknesses, so that the power of Christ may rest upon me. For the sake of Christ, then, I am content with weaknesses, insults, hardships, persecutions, and calamities. For when I am weak, then I am strong."

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1: Good morning. Have you ever wondered how to live as a Christ believer in a culture that is opposed to Christ? Paul, in our passage today, gives us helpful insights into how we are to love people around us, even when it is difficult. My name is Pastor Simon Flynn, and here at Dillingham Raven Church, we delight in making disciples for Christ as we learn together the truths of God's Word. When my son Jonathan was preschool age, we enrolled him in the only Christian school here in Dillingham. Now, the head teacher there was a lady by the name of Suelle Cunningham. That lady was one of the most thankful people I've ever had the privilege of knowing. In regard to her teaching ability, she had the best classroom management ability that I have ever seen. She would go out into the lobby, and there'd be a bunch of kids there, and the kids would all be talking loudly, running around, and all she would have to do was make a soft noise to get their attention. Then she would gently move her index finger to indicate that they had to line up in a line. And the kids would line up and they would do it quietly. And this just wasn't one time, but it was every time. That lady had a gift. I used to praise her for her good job at teaching. And you know what she said to me? And this is important. It was not her, but Christ in her. Now, I do not agree with a lot of what the school's denomination teaches theologically. But what Suelle said there was right on. As Christians, the number one greatest command to us from God is to love God with all our being, and in loving God, to love others. However, loving others God's way is not something we can do on our own. Love is demonstrated to us by God. We are taught to love others by God through His Word, and through the Holy Spirit, as Christ operates us. Let's pray. Father, we pray that you grant us your Holy Spirit to fill us with the power, the understanding, the truth, the wisdom, to be able to know what it is you're teaching us and apply it to our lives so that we can live out your word, that we can teach your word, that we can share it, but also that, and more importantly, that Christ would live through us and operate us. So it is Him that is dwelling in us. It is Him that is doing and living His life through us, Lord, because it is Jesus that has the power to save. It is Jesus that has the power to make people understand who He is and bring them to grow in Him. We thank you, Father. Use us. Help us to live in abandonment to Christ. You are our God, and we trust you. Help us to trust you more. In your precious Son's name, Jesus Christ, I pray. Amen. Turn with me this morning to 1 Thessalonians chapter 4, verse 9 through 12, where Paul taught, "Now as to the love of the brethren, you have no need for anyone to write to you, for you yourselves are taught by God to love one another. For indeed you do practice it towards all the brethren who are in Macedonia. But we urge you, brethren, to excel still more and to make it your ambition to lead a quiet life and attend to your own business and work with your hands, just as we commanded you, so that you will behave properly towards outsiders and not be in any need." Previously in 1 Thessalonians chapter 4, Paul taught the Thessalonians that Christ followers are to please God by living in such a way that God is always watching them and by keeping their eyes on Him. We also learn that it is God's will for His people to be sanctified or completely dedicated to God's will by abstaining from sexual immorality. Christ valued the will of His Father and loved His chosen church so much that He surrendered Himself to the suffering and torture of the cross to save His people from their sins. God, through Paul, challenged believers to not go back to their old ways of sin. and in Christ's resurrection power to live only to please God. In our passage today, beginning in verse 9 of 1 Thessalonians chapter 4, God through Paul is teaching us that brotherly love is taught to us by God out of His love. Paul began in verse 9, "Now as to the love of the brethren, you have no need for anyone to write to you, for you yourselves are taught by God to love one another." The first type of love that I want to point out to you is Philadelphia, or brotherly love. This love is the affection naturally befitting the relationship between siblings, especially as the affection of those who are now siblings in God's family. Turn with me to Romans chapter 12, verse 10 through 11, where Paul commanded, "Be devoted to one another in brotherly love. Give preference to one another in honor, not lagging behind in diligence, fervent in spirit, serving the Lord." Please notice this. Being devoted to one another in brotherly love means to always give others preferential treatment, where we honor and prefer others in Christ's church over ourselves. We are also commanded to be diligent and fervent in spirit in our pursuit of serving the Lord. How are we to serve the Lord in the context of these verses? By loving each other in the family of God with brotherly love. However, back in 1 Thessalonians chapter 4, verse 9, I want you to notice that the Thessalonians act with brotherly love because they have been taught by God to love each other in the family of God out of God's love. And this leads us to the next word for love that Paul used, and that is the love of God. Agape love, or God's love, means to have a strong non-sexual affection and love for a person and their good, as understood by God's moral character, especially characterized by a willing forfeiture of rights or privileges on another person's behalf. You see, loving with God's love is having a strong affection for someone based upon God's character, not our character, but God's character, as the Christian willingly gives up their rights and privileges for the other person. Now, since the fall of Adam and Eve, we are unable to do this by ourselves. All of humanity is depraved or self-focused, and as such, we are physically incapable of loving God and others without the supernatural transforming power of the Holy Spirit. Because loving God and others does not come natural to us, we have to be taught by God Himself. God, through and by the Holy Spirit, teaches the believer in two ways: through the Word of God and by the Holy Spirit. Paul in 2 Timothy chapter 3, verse 16 to 17 instructed, "All scripture is inspired by God," or God-breathed, "and profitable for teaching, for reproof, for correction, for training in righteousness." And here, listen to this, please. Verse 17, "so that the man of God may be adequate, equipped for every good work." The Holy Spirit inspired or breathed His thoughts directly to the minds and hearts of the men and women who then wrote down those God-breathed thoughts into the books, the Psalms, and the letters that are in the Bible. Now, Paul taught us that the Scriptures is therefore the Word of God. And because the Bible is the very words of God, they are completely profitable for teaching, reproving, correcting, and training, and living according to God's righteousness. What is the purpose for God teaching us according to 2 Timothy chapter 3? So that we will be adequately equipped for every good work. And this is very important because it's not us who is accomplishing these good works out of our own initiative or our own power. It is essential that you and I see that it is God through His living and breathing Word that teaches us, that reproves and corrects us and trains us. Why? So that we have the ability to do good, like loving our brothers and sisters in Christ, as we are taught in 1 Thessalonians chapter 4. The second major way in which God teaches us is by the Holy Spirit, what the Word of God has taught and is teaching us. Please turn with me to John 14, verse 26. This is what Jesus said, "But the Helper, the Holy Spirit, whom the Father will send in My name, He will teach you all things, and He will bring to your remembrance all that I said to you." The Father sent the Holy Spirit in the power and authority of Jesus to represent Jesus to us, the believers. The Father sent the Holy Spirit to help us. How does the Holy Spirit help us? He helps us by teaching us all things. Now, does this passage mean that the Spirit will teach us rocket science or molecular biology? No. Jesus was teaching his disciples within the context of their relationship and being Jesus' disciples or students. And thus, the Holy Spirit would teach the apostles all things concerning Jesus, who he is as fully God and fully man, God's plan and ministry of Jesus seen through the Old Testament and Jesus' life and teachings. The Holy Spirit will also cause the apostles to remember all that Jesus taught them. Remember the difference between before and after the Holy Spirit descended on the apostles at Pentecost. The apostles were transformed men. Not only did they remember what Jesus told them, but they knew what Jesus in his words meant concerning Scripture. That was the Holy Spirit's work. Returning to 1 Thessalonians chapter 4, Paul was applauding the Thessalonians because he, Paul, heard of the evidence of their brotherly love, which was founded in the very love of God. Thessalonians' love was the proof that they were indeed taught by God through scriptures they had, in the words and instructions from Paul and from the leading of the Holy Spirit. How do we apply this to us as disciples of Christ? The first truth God is teaching us is that loving Christians and non-Christians with brotherly love is the outflow of God's love and affection working in and through us. God's love is based on and motivated by his character, who he is as Almighty and ever-living God. Jesus in John chapter 14, verse 23 to 24 said this, "If anyone loves me, he will keep my word, and my Father will love him, and we will come to him and make our abode with him. He who does not love me and does not keep my words, and the word which you hear is not mine, the Father's who sent me." The word that Jesus used for loves indicated the direction of the will and finding one's joy in something or someone to delight in. Meaning that our obedience to Christ is the result of our love for Christ as we delight in Christ. When we find our joy or delight in something or someone, what are we doing? We are valuing that person or something as good for us. In order for us to love others, we have to believe and value God as our greatest good, our treasure. And the more we value God above ourselves, the more what God values will become what we value. In valuing God as our greatest good, we give up our rights and privileges for God's greatest good for us. And who did God value so much that he sent his son Jesus to be sacrificially slaughtered on the cross? All of humanity. For people. See, the more that we value God as our delightful treasure and relinquish our rights, our privileges, and desires for Christ and others, the more we will obey God by loving others with God's love and brotherly love. This is what it means to live in the love of God. The second truth that we can apply to ourselves is that in order to love like God, and that includes brotherly love, we must be taught by God. And that means you and I, as Christ disciples or student learners, we need to have a humble and teachable mind and heart. David in Psalm 25, verse 4 through 5, cried out to God, "Make me know your ways, O Lord. Teach me your paths. Lead me in your truth and teach me. For you are the God of my salvation. For you I wait all day long." A disciple of Christ is a student who learns from, follows, and obeys Christ by abiding in God, and then in his or her relationship with Christ goes out to teach, train, and equip and raise up other Christians to be learners and followers of Christ so that they can abide in God as well. The heart of being a disciple of God is a humble faith that salvation and truth is not from us, but from God. The heart of a true disciple is the humble faith that God is God and we are not. We are to have a humble faith that we do not know how to live for Christ, nor can we do so on our own. And thus, as Christ's disciples, we wait upon God. We surrender control for God to teach us, for God to lead and to guide us. And as we live with humble faith before God, what is God's promise? Let's look at Psalm 25, verse 8 through 9. Good and upright is the Lord. Therefore, he instructs sinners in the way. He leads the humble in what is right and teaches the humble his way. Disciples of Christ, our brotherly love for each other comes from trusting and living in Christ's love as we humbly submit to God's teaching through his word. However, we are also called to take the love and teaching of God given to us and abound in loving action towards the family of God and others. Lately, I've been seeing on Facebook that this year's salmon run in Bristol Bay was the largest. It was at 44.8 million sockeye. However, according to KDLG, in 2018, that was the largest sockeye salmon run to Bristol Bay on record. And the Alaska Department of Fish and Game has records dating back to 1893. The total run to Bristol Bay that summer was 62.3 million sockeye. That's 21% above the preseason forecast of 51.3 million fish. The Inuushkeag District set the new record for the largest single district sockeye salmon harvest at 24.1 million sockeye, accounting for more than half the reds harvested in the bay that summer. Just as the salmon came to Bristol Bay in such plentiful abundance in 2018, so also believers are commanded to abundantly put their love for others into practice. Paul continued, verse 10, "For indeed you do practice it towards all the brethren who are in Macedonia. But we urge you, brethren, to excel still more." What Paul was teaching the Thessalonians was that they were not to be satisfied with the level of love that they were currently displaying. Rather, the Thessalonian congregation were in humility to take the love and teaching of Christ and excel all the more in loving others. The word excel that Paul used meant to be abundant or plentiful, to exist in large quantities. The believers were to continually and intentionally strive to practice the love of God to their fellow Christians and unbelievers in ever-growing amounts. By relying on Christ, the Christian is to never stop doing good for others. Galatians chapter 6, verse 9 through 10 says this, "And let us not lose heart in doing good, for in the due time we will reap if we do not grow weary. So then, while we have opportunity, let us do good to all people, especially to those who are of the household of the faith." Sometimes we, as believers, can get complacent in our faith by telling ourselves little lies or justifications, like, "I've volunteered at church today," or "I've done my good act, and thus I don't need to help that other person out or speak or write or act in loving ways to the person online or in front of us. One of the big lies that I'm tempted with is that I don't have the time, or I'm too busy working for the Lord to help or encourage or strengthen that person or other believer. And yet, as busy as Christ was, and although he did have to go away alone and pray, Christ made time to demonstrate his love through teaching, helping, encouraging, and healing, through being there with his people, of course, being the bloody sacrifice on the cross. No matter what suffering, no matter how busy Jesus got, he would always accomplish the will of his Father to love us, even down to the sacrifice of his own body and the shedding of his own blood for us. In our sinful flesh, you and I, we can so easily justify our goodness before God and others. But God is encouraging us to stay, to remain, to abide and grow in Christ. Why? Because loving faith in Christ never stops demonstrating God's love to others around us. You and I are commanded to continually persevere in loving others in all circumstances, including the easy and the difficult times. And this leads us to two important questions. The first question is, what then are some practical ways that we as Christ disciples can act out God's love? And secondly, what is the purpose of our love? Paul continues instructing the Thessalonians and us that we are to practice God's love by quietly working hard so that the world can believe in Christ. Over the last 6 years, there have been many changes happening in our country and the world. Changes such as quarantining, lockdowns, vaccinations to COVID virus, to the riots and looting and property destruction, the killing and hostage taking during racism and political outrages. Immorality that once was outwardly banned by the laws of this country are now being legislated upon the American people even more. Now our country is involved indirectly in the war against Russia and directly with Iran. And although the anger and hatred that was burning during COVID has died down, we must not make the mistake that the fire has been completely put out. It is still smoldering. While there are people and groups and companies and news agencies on social media who are deliberately working at advancing their agendas. And yet, our response as Christians is to love others by quietly working hard and effecting godly change so that the non-believers will come to faith in Christ. Here's what Paul wrote in verse 11. And to make it your ambition to lead a quiet life and attend to your own business and work with your hands, just as we commanded you, so that you will behave properly towards outsiders and not be in any need. I want you to notice that Paul commanded the Thessalonians to practice God's love by making their ambition or cherished desire a lofty goal to accomplish three goals in life. These cherished goals are not all of what it means to love others, but they are definitely a good part of what it means to love others and God. The first ambition that Paul asked the Thessalonians to fulfill is to lead a quiet life. The Greek word that is translated as quiet here means quiet in the sense of restfulness rather than quiet as opposed to talkativeness. One commentator stated, "A Christian who strives to be at peace with himself and God will be a source of peace to his brethren." Such quietude constitutes a practical demonstration of love for others. Let's look at Colossians chapter 3, verse 14 to 15. This is what Paul proclaimed, verse 14. Beyond all these things, put on love, which is the perfect bond of unity. And here it is. Let the peace of Christ rule in your hearts, to which indeed you were called in one body, and be thankful. The believer in Christ who puts on and lives out Christ's love towards others lives in unity with the body of Christ. And here's one of the main reasons why. Peace rules their hearts. This peace is tranquility or the absence of mental stress or anxiety, especially that results from a proper recognition of salvation's worth. I mean that the Christian who has Christ's peace ruling their heart is tranquil. He or she does not get stressed or anxious in the midst of any situation. And thus a peaceful or quiet Christian does not engage in gossip or slander or complaints about others or circumstances where, whether a person in person or on social media. How does the peaceful Christ follower respond to situations? By being thankful to God for what he's doing in the situation, or be thankful for God, for that other person as well, even when it cannot be readily seen. The second ambition that Paul commanded Christians to have is to mind our own business. Paul wrote in 2 Thessalonians chapter 3, verse 11, "For we hear that some among you are leading an undisciplined life, doing no work at all, but acting like busybodies." Paul was warning the Thessalonians against meddling in other people's lives. Believers cannot demonstrate the love of Christ when they are meddling in business that is not theirs to meddle in. The third goal that we as Christians are to have is that we are to love others by working hard and not being dependent on others. Paul, throughout his ministry, led by the example of always working hard so that others would learn from him. T.L. Constable explained that the Greeks deplored manual labor and relegated the slaves as much as possible. but the Jews held it in high esteem. Every Jewish boy was taught a trade, regardless of his family's wealth. Work itself is a blessing, and working with one's hands should never be despised by Christians. Disciples of Christ are to love others by working hard so that they can support themselves and do not have to be a burden on anyone. What does this mean for us as Christians? There are three truths that we can apply to ourselves here. The first truth is that Christians are to lead peaceful lives with others out of hearts that are in peace with God. Turn with me to 1 Timothy chapter 2, verse 1 through 4, where Paul added, "First of all, then, I urge that entreaties and prayers and petitions and thanksgiving be made on behalf of all men, for kings and all who are in authority, so that we may lead a tranquil and quiet life in all godliness and dignity." Here's what Paul says about that. Verse 3, "This is good and acceptable in the sight of God our Savior, who desires all men to be saved and to come to the knowledge of the truth." Now, Paul's teaching does not say that we cannot use proper legal processes to address wrongs and influence the nation we are living in for God's good. But the primary way that we as disciples of Christ are to influence kings and presidents and Congress and Supreme Courts and other governmental authorities is by entreaties, prayers, and petitions and thanksgiving to God. And what does God say that His good and acceptable will for us is? To lead a tranquil and quiet life in all godliness and dignity. Not in agitating others or rumor mongering or complaining or arguing on Facebook or living in fear or worry. Nor are we to live in bitterness or hate or unforgiveness against other people or groups. Why are we to lead tranquil and quiet lives in all godliness and dignity? So that all people will be saved and come to the knowledge of the truth. This is so hugely important. When unbelievers see Christians who are at peace with others because they have tranquil hearts in God, they respond by wanting to know the truth of Christ and coming to salvation. This is essential to God's saving plan. But if we are fighting with others or one another, or complaining or gossiping, slanting others, including our governments or our leaders in the government, then the very strong implication is that the world out there will not come to know the truth of Christ and they will not be saved. This leads us to the second application. As Christians, we are to love others by minding our own business. Now, this is not a message we hear very often, partly because it's almost a foreign message in our culture today. I'm all for keeping up on current issues. But the truth is that most news I don't need to know about. I'm all for keeping in contact with our friends and family, ministry partners on Facebook and X and other social media. The truth is much of the news and posts on social media and news agencies is gossip, slander, rumor mongering. And many of them now with AI are not even true. They're just made up. And honestly, we would live more internally peaceful lives without them. This also doesn't mean that we are not to be bold with humble respect and communicate the truth of God to people within the spheres in which we are placed by God. We are called to give an account of the hope that is in us. Peter in 1 Peter chapter 3, verse 15 proclaimed, "But sanctify Christ as Lord in your hearts. Always be ready to make a defense to everyone who asks you to give an account for the hope that is in you, yet with gentleness and fear." Yet as Christians, we are not on the attack, and we are not to be meddling in other people's business. The third applied truth is that we as Christians are to love others by working hard so as not to be a burden on anyone else. This is a hard truth to get across today, because we live in a culture saturated with people who abuse the governmental systems and live off of the hard work of others. I have no problem with government programs temporarily helping those who are financially and physically struggling. But unfortunately, there are so many that abuse and milk the system so that they don't have to work. Paul in 2 Thessalonians chapter 3, verse 10 declared, "For even when we were with you, we used to give you this order." This is an order. This is the apostolic order. Okay. "If anyone is not willing to work, then he's not to eat either." You see, it's all about our witness. Our reputation reflects Christ's reputation, and Christ's reputation brings people to salvation. And if we're not living Christ-like lives, we are influencing others to not come to know the Savior of the world. As believers, you and I have such a wonderful privilege to give others love around us so that God can use us, use our love to share the wondrous salvation to those around us. So what is it that God is teaching us? The first truth that God is teaching us is that loving others with brotherly love is the outflow of God's love and affection working in and through us. And in order to live or to love like God, we must be taught by God. And that means you and I, as Christ's disciples or student learners of Christ, we need to have humble and teachable minds and hearts. The second lesson we have learned is that since loving faith in Christ never stops demonstrating God's love, we are to continually persevere in loving others in all circumstances. And lastly, as disciples of Christ, we are to practice God's love by leading lives characterized by the peace of God, minding our own business, and working hard so that the world has the opportunity to believe in Christ. The goal of Paul's teaching in 1 Thessalonians chapter 4 is to help us as Christians to love other Christians and to love those within the cultures that we live amongst, so that the nations will know that Christ is God and will run to him, be saved. Koyano, let's pray. Father God, we are so, so grateful to be loved by you, that you are our God and our Lord and our Savior. But Lord, we also pray, we want to be vessels for you, for your Son Jesus to live through us and act and operate us. Help us to trust you. Help us to be remaining and abiding in your love so that we in turn can love others by your strength, by Christ operating us. Because we want to see people come to know Christ. We want to see Dillingham and Southwest Alaska and all around us, all throughout Alaska and this world, to come to know Jesus Christ. Please, oh Lord, work through us. Work through those who are listening. Use us for your glory and your mighty, awesome name. In your precious Son's name, Jesus Christ, we pray. Amen. I'll leave you with this blessing from Psalm 67, verse 1 through 2. May God be gracious to us and bless us and cause his face to shine upon us. And here's why: that your way be known on the earth and your salvation amongst all the nations. Amen. Have a wonderful Sunday. May the Lord bless you all.

0: The Pharisees were the Bible scholars of their day. They searched the scriptures, they studied the prophecies concerning the promised Messiah, and yet when he was right in front of them, they failed to recognize him. Is it possible that we could be biblically knowledgeable and yet spiritually blind like the Pharisees? Today on Truth for Life Weekend, Alistair Begg challenges us to take an honest look at our own response to the teaching of Jesus.
1: We turn this morning to John chapter 9, and we read from verse 39. Read these three verses, and then we'll pray and study them together. Jesus said, "For judgment I have come into this world, so that the blind will see, and those who see will become blind." Some Pharisees who were with him heard him say this and asked, "What, are we blind too?" Jesus said, "If you were blind, you would not be guilty of sin, but now that you claim you can see, your guilt remains." Father, with our Bibles open before us, we humbly ask that you will come and by the Holy Spirit teach us from the Bible, show us our Savior and show us ourselves, Lord, and then match us up for your glory and for our good, we pray in Jesus' name. Amen. In the British Parliament, when the time comes for its members to vote, they ring what is called the division bell. The division bell to which I refer is a bell that is sounded within the precincts of Parliament, calling the members to a vote. Something similar happens in Congress, but there is no special name for it. At least I checked yesterday, and there wasn't yesterday. And it means that the members have about 8 minutes to assemble themselves in the appropriate division lobby in order to vote for or against the resolution. And so the notion of the bell and the sounding of the bell immediately calls the question. And folks know it is decision time. I want to suggest to you that that is the most appropriate introduction that I can find for where we are this morning in relationship to these concluding verses of John chapter 9. Because by his coming into the world, Jesus, if you like, sounds the division bell. And this division is an inevitable division, and it is an unavoidable division. Indeed, the inevitable consequence of the coming of Jesus is just that division. To be confronted with the claims of Jesus is to find oneself at a crossroads. At a crossroads, one has to make a decision, and the way in which we turn defines so much that follows from it. And this division, we have learned, runs all the way through John's Gospel. Classically, in chapter 3 and in verse 18, we noted it earlier in the study in John 9, whoever believes in him is not condemned, but whoever does not believe stands condemned already because he has not believed in the name of God's one and only Son. So what we discover is simply this, that the inevitable consequence of the presence of Jesus in the world is a separation between those who claim to have religious insight, even though they are in fact spiritually blind, and those who, conscious of the fact that they are blinded by sin, pray that they might be given the sight of which the sin inherent in their nature has robbed them. And this contrast is clearly seen in this chapter. We have spent, obviously, the vast majority of time looking at the incident concerning the healing of the man born blind. This man was awakened to the fact of his spiritual blindness. He might have thought that his greatest need in life was in order to have his physical sight restored, which, of course, Jesus had done. But when all is said and done, Jesus seeks him out in order to ask him a question, the question that is found in verse 35, "Do you believe in the Son of Man?" And the response of the man is eager. He is genuinely interested. "Who is he, sir?" the man asks. "Tell me so that I may believe in him." And he stands in direct contrast to the Pharisees who refused to see what was right before their noses. They were the ones who claimed to have the sight, but they were in fact the ones who were blind to the truth. So I say to you again, to be confronted by the teaching of Jesus is to find oneself standing at a crossroads. And this is not a truth that is tucked away in corners of the Bible, but actually simply stands, as it were, in strategic positions all the way through the gospel records. I was talking with someone earlier this morning about a baby that was born on Friday, and I was thinking of all the joy that is in that, and people taking the little girl in their arms and making pronouncements about how her little features are and who she looks like and perhaps what she will become. And over the years, we have all engaged in that and observed that, and we've heard all kinds of things said about the children held in the arms of an older person. But none of us, I would suggest, have ever heard anybody take a child in their arms and say what Simeon said when he took the child Jesus in his arms on the occasion that Mary and Joseph brought him for dedication at the temple. Listen to what he said when he took the child Jesus in his arms. "This child is destined to cause the falling and rising of many in Israel, to be a sign that will be spoken against, so that the thoughts of many hearts will be revealed." What a strange thing to say about a baby. A thing that could be said really about no other child, for there is no other who fulfills the role that Jesus fills. But the Pharisees refused to see this, and they did not like the division that was suggested. Jesus had declared that he didn't come into the world to condemn the world. We saw that back in verse 17 of chapter 3, but he came to save. This is not some kind of contradiction. In verse 39, Jesus said, "For judgment I have come into this world." Some bright spark said, "Well, I thought he said that he didn't come for condemnation." That's exactly right. He didn't come for condemnation, but judgment is an inevitable consequence of the coming of Jesus. When the light shines, when the division bell sounds, as it were, those who come to the light find it to be the light of life, while those who refuse the light turn away into deeper darkness. Now, it is for this reason that I have said to you in the past what I remind you of again now, namely, that it is a dangerous thing to sit and listen to the preaching of the Bible in church. And the reason it is dangerous lies in the fact that if the teaching of the Bible, if the proclaiming of the good news does not soften your heart, it will harden your heart. If the teaching does not draw you to Christ, it will inevitably drive you from Christ. When you resist the truth, when it is made clear to you, you leave the preacher with only one option, namely, to try again, and the next time, to try and say it even more plainly than before. And in doing so, the preacher then exposes the listener to the risk of a further rejection of the good news. And that listener never knows when that rejection will prove to be the point at which their heart is hardened beyond recovery. I say to you that if in listening you remain unconverted, you are in a dangerous, vulnerable position. That's the significance, is it not, of what we read as a sort of parallel passage in our scripture reading from Isaiah chapter 6. If you care to turn to it, I'll remind you of it. If you don't, I'll quote it for you. Most of us, when we read Isaiah 6, only go as far as verse 8. The declaration of God, the revelation of himself, the response of Isaiah in humility and in contrition and in penitence, the question of God, who will go for us and who will I send? The response of Isaiah, I'll go for you. Will I do? I will go for you. And then usually that becomes the basis of a missionary talk and calling people to serve Jesus and to go out and a very valid missionary talk it is. but it goes on to verse 9, because once Isaiah says he was prepared to go, What a strange commission he receives. And God said, go and tell this people, be ever hearing, but never understanding, be ever seeing, but never perceiving. Make the heart of the people calloused, make their ears dull, close their eyes, otherwise they might see with their eyes, hear with their ears, understand with their hearts, and turn and be healed. What a strange thing to say. What a bizarre commission to be given to a prophet. How are we to understand that? Well, we're helped when we look at the five or so occasions in the New Testament where Isaiah 6 is quoted. But we're also helped by considering the way in which Isaiah responded to that commission. What did he do? Did he take that commission and say, okay, I get it. What I'm supposed to do is make the story so complicated that most people won't be able to get it. Make it so complex and so convoluted that folks will be going, oh, I don't understand that at all. No, he didn't do that. What did he do? He made a commitment to clarity and simplicity. So much so that in chapter 28 of Isaiah, the reaction of people to his prophetic ministry is to say, why is he treating us like kids? Verse 9 of Isaiah 28, who is he trying to teach? To whom is he explaining his message? To children weaned from their milk, to those just taken from the breast. Why are you coming and speaking so plainly? Speaking as if we were children, talking to us in such ABC language. Well, you see, he understands that by teaching with this clarity and with this simplicity, the imperatives of 9 and 10 in chapter 6 become the inevitable outcome of his ministry. That if the word of God does not shine in to soften, it will shine and it will bake your heart and harden it. If the rain of God's word does not irrigate your soul and soften it up to receive the seed that is planted, it will harden it and make your heart like a corrugated tin roof. If God's word won't save you, what will? Some people are waiting for their own personal miracle, their own personal intervention. And what John tells us in chapter 12 is that even after Jesus had done all of these miraculous signs, still they did not believe in him. And then he goes on to quote exactly Isaiah chapter 6, verses 9 and 10. It's the same thing that you have in the story that Jesus tells of the rich man and Lazarus. Remember? And the rich man dies and goes to hell and looks over and can see Lazarus. It's a picture, it's a metaphor. And he cries out that there would be intervention in the lives of his brothers. And the response is, if there's no point in anybody going to your brothers, because if they will not listen to Moses and the prophets, then they will not listen, even though someone should rise from the dead. In other words, the confidence of heaven is in the scriptures. That's why James says, humbly, James 1:21, I think from memory, humbly accept the word planted in you that can save you. Today, if you hear God's voice, do not harden your hearts. If you think for a moment that you can hold the gospel as it is preached to you at arm's length in some kind of intellectual critical detachment, then your very posture reveals the blindness of your own mind. Jesus said, for judgment I have come into this world so that the blind will see and those who see will become blind. There is a division then that is inevitable. Then we come in verse 40 to the question asked by the Pharisees, which is a revealing question insofar as it reveals how they saw themselves and it reveals how they viewed Jesus. Some Pharisees who were with him heard him say this and asked, "What are we blind to?" You're not suggesting that we're blind, are you, Jesus? You're not actually suggesting that we need to come to you so that we might have our sight restored. It doesn't occur to these characters that they could possibly be blind. It never does to people who are blind, you see. One of the indications of your blindness is that you don't think you're blind. The indication that you're on the way to sight is in the awareness that you're blind. The first thing that the Bible does when the light shines is shows up the darkness. And when the light shines in and shows up our blindness, then we know unless someone makes me see, I am to remain forever blind. But the greatest blindness is the blindness that is wrapped up in religious formalism, such as represented here by these Pharisees. They regard themselves as the guides of the blind. You can read that in Romans 2. They regard themselves as a light that shines to those in the darkness. They regard themselves as instructors of the foolish. Paul mentions all of that when he is arguing to the point in Romans 3 where he says, "And so the whole world is accountable before God, whether you are a Gentile coming from that background or whether you are a Jew feeling yourself to be the custodians of all of this truth." And so it makes their question all the more striking, doesn't it? One can almost hear the almost see the sneer on their faces. What, are we blind too? Sense the smugness of their tone. Catch a flavor of the derision directed at Jesus. You can just see this. You know that horrible feeling when you're in a room somewhere and everybody else thinks they're in the know and they ask a question and they just are dissing you and they look at one another like, you know, and you just feel so small and so impoverished by it all. That's what they're doing. Or they're looking at one another going, "So we're blind too, are we, Jesus?" Yeah. But blind they were. So blind, they didn't know how blind they were. They're like the man in Luke 18. Remember the wonderful parable Jesus tells of a Pharisee and the tax collector. And to those confident in their own righteousness, tells of a Pharisee and the tax collector.

0: is like this tax collector here. After all, I fast twice a week. I give a tenth of all I get. People will be going, that's pretty good. Pretty good. Giving him marks out of 10. Jesus said, but the tax collector stood at a distance. He would not even look up to heaven, but he beat his breast and said, God, have mercy on me, a sinner. And then the sting in the tail. Jesus says, I tell you that this man, the tax collector, went home justified before God. For everyone who exalts himself, like the Pharisees, who think they can see, will be humbled. And whoever humbles himself will be exalted. Do you remember the Simeon statement now, holding the baby in his arms? What did he say? This child is destined for the falling and rising of many in Israel. Until a man or a woman falls at the feet of Jesus and says, I am a blind man, I am a blind woman, they will never rise to see. As long as we sit in the supercilious perspective of the religious formalist declaring, you know, I have been around church for a long time. My uncle Jim gave me a Bible when we were married. I know that because I saw it just the other day. I hadn't seen it for years, but I know it's somewhere. You know, that all that kind of thing. I'm so glad that I don't need to trust in Jesus. I'm so glad that I'm like the Pharisee in this story. I'm not like other men. And actually, I've really upped my contribution since I came here as well, although I don't expect you to know much about that. Jesus turns the whole thing on his head. Oh, you're not suggesting that we're blind, are you, Jesus? You see, our response to Jesus shows what we think of ourselves. And our response to Jesus shows what we think of Jesus. And what they think of Jesus is just actually that he is deluded, that he's a madman, that he's demon-possessed. We saw that before. It comes again in chapter 10. Why listen to him, they said. He's demon-possessed and raving mad. And that for me is one of the great and intriguing things. How it is that people continue to come and listen to the Bible being preached, and actually you've already made your decision concerning Jesus. You've decided that Jesus was either deluded or he was deceitful. Unless you move from one of those two positions to acknowledge that he is who he is, that he is the light of the world, and that those who follow him will not walk in darkness, then you walk out into a darkness that is just completely utter darkness. Now look at how Jesus answers. Verse 39, there's a division. Verse 40, there's a question. And verse 41, there's an answer. The answer that he gives is a puzzling answer. It's certainly not an easy little verse, is it? They were probably expecting Jesus to say, yes, you are a blind bunch, or no, of course you're not blind. You're the Pharisees. You have all the news strapped around your wrists and fastened on your forehead. You've got all the Old Testament scriptures right there, right at your hand. And they probably expected either a yes or a no. But instead of doing that, he does what he does so often. That is, he just reaches in and twists their noses a little bit by responding in what is a paradoxical fashion. Now, let me just quote to you a Phillips paraphrase of this verse, because I think it will help us get the sense of it. Phillips paraphrases verse 41, which here reads, if you were blind, you would not be guilty of sin. But now that you claim you can see, your guilt remains. It's like a really bad riddle, isn't it? You can say it to yourself 15 times in a row and still not get it. But listen to how Phillips does it. If you were blind, returned Jesus, nobody could blame you. But as you insist, we can see, your guilt remains. If you were blind, you couldn't be held accountable for your ignorance. That's what he's saying. But since you insist you can see, your guilt remains. And before their very eyes, Jesus has done what God alone can do. If they'd been without any understanding of spiritual things, then of course, there wouldn't have been blameworthy. But because they have a knowledge of this stuff, they're culpable because they are unwilling to see beyond the horizon, as it were, of the Old Testament.
1: 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That is Alistair Begg with a message titled, Are We Blind Too?

hear the conclusion of this message next weekend. Alistair mentioned today how dangerous it is to continually listen to God's word preached while remaining unconverted. And if that describes you, I want to encourage you to visit our website, truthforlife.org/thestory. There you'll find a brief video of Alistair explaining the gospel. You'll also find short series that address remaining questions you may have. You can watch or listen to as many of these messages as you'd like. 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And as we're learning, it's vitally important for us to teach God's word with clarity and with relevance. 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I'm Bob Lapine. Thanks for studying the Bible with us. Meeting Jesus eventually brings us to a crossroads moment. Which way will we turn? Next weekend, we'll explore the options and their consequences. The Bible teaching of Alistair Begg is furnished by Truth for Life, where the learning is for living.

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2: They are verses that speak to us of a new life that every believer in Jesus has the privilege of living because of a new nature that we have been given. Well, what is that talking about? Let me just back up again to give the background for that. At the moment we see our sin and our need for a Savior and put our trust in Jesus, we are forgiven of all of our sin and received into God's family. Not because of anything that we've done, but all because of the payment for sin that Jesus made for us. By faith in Jesus, our standing before God has changed. I like to say it's because of something that was done outside of us. In fact, takes place outside of us on the basis of what Jesus did, and totally based on that. And then this God declaring us righteous or forgiven on the basis of Jesus' work, we call that justification, right? God looks at us just as if we never sinned because of Jesus' completed work on our behalf. But at that same moment that we come to put our trust in Jesus as Savior, the Holy Spirit comes to live within us, giving us a new spiritual life. We call that being born again. That's where the term comes from. Jesus talking to Nicodemus there in John chapter 3. A fancier word for that is regeneration. Can you say that with me? Regeneration. Not a word that's new to you by any means, but good for us to rehearse. Well, with this new spiritual life comes a new understanding of God's ways, as well as a new power for living in the wisdom of God's ways out of love for Jesus, who rescued us from the guilt of our sin and the punishment we deserve. And so this new life that we live as children of God is an ongoing process, isn't it? Our forgiveness becomes ours in a moment of time, justification. But then the life that we live is an ongoing process that we refer to as sanctification. We won't repeat that word. You're familiar with it. But it's this process of becoming more like Jesus throughout the Christian life. Well, this is the life to which we were called in the final three verses of that text a number of weeks ago in Ephesians chapter 4. I'd just like to back up to that those verses. Verses 20 through 2 through 24 express it in this way, that you put off concerning your former conduct the old man, which grows corrupt according to deceitful lust. The old man talking about our old nature, that sin nature with which we're born into this world. Put that off, he says in verse 23, and be renewed in the spirit of your mind, and that you put on the new man, which was created according to God in true righteousness and holiness. So there is a capacity that we as believers have now to live a different life by the power of the Holy Spirit in us and this new spiritual life that's been created in us. That's exciting, isn't it? But what does that life look like more specifically? And that's what today's verses set before us. There are a series of contrasts here of the actions and attitudes of our old nature, that the flesh, together with then the actions and attitudes a believer can now have in this new life by the power of the Holy Spirit. Maybe you heard those contrasts as those verses were being read by Harry. Well, why is it so important to talk about the life that we now live as Christians? Certainly it isn't to earn anything. We already said Jesus already paid the whole price for our salvation. So trying to earn anything, that's not our motivation. Rather, it's this, and I think of three things. Number one, it's our desire to thank and honor God with our lives for who He is and what He's done for us. It's our way of saying thank you, isn't it? To live for Him, to seek to live in His will for us. But secondly, we wish to have the light of Jesus shine through us for the sake of our witness to others. with the prayer that they would be drawn to him because they see Jesus in us. Not drawn to us, but drawn to Jesus. Isn't that what Jesus himself said in the Sermon on the Mount, Matthew 5:16? Let your light so shine before men that they may what? See your good works, but glorify your Father who is in heaven. So that's the second thing. One is just out of thankfulness to God. Number two, because of our witness. But here's the third thing. We want to live out the Christian life, growing a Christ likeness, because we'll experience the blessing of escaping many of the destructive consequences of life lived in the flesh. Have you experienced some of those consequences throughout your life? You think this was not God's way, and I'm being spanked because of that, or just experiencing the natural consequences of wandering off my own. God desires for us to avoid those things as we grow in our life in Jesus. Well, keeping these motives in mind, let's look at these next verses with this question. Then, how do we best live our love for Jesus? And these verses give us six ways that are set before us. We're called to live our love for Jesus. First is this, and these are just practical things today. In fact, I want to say, hey, you kids, you can listen up today because, and every day you should, every Sunday. But these things are practical for each one of us. Truthfulness. Boy, that applies to everyone, doesn't it? This is how Paul says it in verse 25. Therefore, putting away lying, let each of you speak truth with his neighbor, for we are members of one another. Let's look at these phrases. Paul first says, putting away lying. How common would you say lying is in this world? Whoa, some people make a living of it, I think, something like that. At least it's pretty common. But have you thought about why that is? Isn't it true that most often when people lie, they're trying to protect themselves from the consequences of something that they have done or said? So they don't want to face the music for those things. So we can be tempted to lie. For what reason? Well, then, to protect our reputation or to protect ourselves from the natural negative consequences of our words or actions. Well, is that a problem? Well, these words remind us that it is. Not only is lying an offense against God and his character, but it has other damaging results too. Well, like what? Well, on the one hand, it damages our own reputation when we're found out, because it undermines what? Trust, right? What a big thing. If we become known as a liar, others can question if they can ever believe we are speaking the truth. I'm not going to remember it, I suppose. Somebody said to me a phrase after the last service, said something like, a drop of lie gets you a bucket of whatever it was. Okay. Of distrust, I guess, in any case. You know, you can fill in the blank. And that's painful in itself. But lying also brings disrepute to the very name and reputation of God. Think about it. If we represent him and then we're known as a person that's untrustworthy, we'll talk about more of the ramifications of that. But this is why we're urged and said, instead, let each of you speak truth with his neighbor. You know, this is the standard that God wishes for each of us to uphold in all of our speech. Absolute truthfulness. And yet we'll acknowledge it isn't easy for this reason. What needs to take place in our hearts to have us be committed to truthfulness in all situations, even when we have consequences to face for having said or done something wrong? Now, on the one hand, our truthfulness should flow out of our love for God. That's what we're talking about. That's our overall theme. Especially on those occasions when truthfulness means being exposed because we need to admit something. I'm sorry, I missed a statement in there. The other thing is this, it takes humility, doesn't it? To be willing to speak truth on an occasion when we know that's going to be painful because now I'm having to admit or acknowledge something that I did or said that was wrong. Well, why is truthfulness important? Again, we already said, because the honor of God, but also to retain then people's trust. You know, think of it. as we said, and then I said I'd say a little bit more about it, we have the most important message in all the world to share with others. The gospel message of salvation that can change a person's eternal destiny. How important it is for us to be people that others recognize as ones with integrity in all things, so that they know they can trust. At least we're speaking truthfully from our hearts and our circumstances, our life. But we speak then the truth with the prayer that they will listen as we share with them about the most important thing, their need for a Savior found alone in Jesus. Well, this verse ends by giving this additional reason for speaking truth, for we are members of one another. This phrase reminds us of the importance of being truthful also with one another, right within the body of Christ, preserving trust right here between us. Now, it's true that sometimes the truth that we have to speak to one another is painful. Spoke to somebody between services about that too, a difficult situation, person's understanding kind of being a little bit bitter and all of that, and yet this individual just continuing to need to speak into that situation. Sometimes we need to point out the need or the sin in another person's life, their need for correction. But it's love for the Lord as well as for one another that compels us to be truthful in those situations too, with a desire for one another's best. Well, as we think about truthfulness during these minutes today, it occurs to me that one of the most common places in which lying can happen is right within, what am I going to say? Right within the home. Isn't that sad? Between brothers and sisters, that ever happen in your own life? Lying to siblings, lying to mom and dad, maybe, or even lying that takes place between spouses. Here are relationships that should be built on absolute trust, but a trust that can so quickly be undermined as we try to conceal a sin in our lives or something else of which we're ashamed. Sometimes more serious than just taking a cookie out of the cookie jar. But God calls us to honesty. Are there lies that you've been telling or living? Let me urge you to decide today to be a person of truthfulness, honesty, integrity. Clear up the things you need to make right with the people in your life. Determined to live a life of truthfulness going forward. First, out of love for Jesus, as well as those other motives we mentioned. Here is second. In addition to desiring to best live our love for Jesus with a life of truthfulness, we also desire to live it, as our text goes on, with a temper under control. Uh-oh. Do you hear things coming that might pertain to your life? Here it says in verses 26 and 27, be angry and do not sin. Do not let the sun go down in your wrath, nor give place to the devil. Again, as we look at these phrases, we begin with this, be angry and do not sin. Boy, this touches on another practical area of which we can struggle, doesn't it? As we think about anger, think with me this, about this. What is the most common cause of our anger? Isn't it because things don't go our way? So we get upset, lash out at the one we think caused our problem. That's so common, again, in the home, isn't it? The place where love should be the most evident and patient, but where some of the greatest rage is expressed. And over what? Have you been there before? So often our anger is over petty things that we recognize we're foolish to be concerned about to begin with once we regain our composure. You know, if that's true, then how can we overcome much of our anger? Well, the answer again is a humble spirit. Not demanding our rights or that everything go our way. Another way to say that is it means laying down our expectations. Does that make sense? Lay down our expectations and trying to patiently understand the perspective of others in our lives. It doesn't always have to be our way. Or for us to have these expectations that are unnecessary, that then when they're not met, we respond, we react. You know, we live in an imperfect world. Have you noticed that? You know, things aren't always going to go smoothly Mistakes are made. Schedules get interrupted. Others have different perspectives on priorities or what is best. And any of these can be an occasion for anger, but are any of them really a reason to rise up in anger? You know, we need to relax. Don't act like the world is coming to an end. Speaking to myself too. You know, if you're faced with anger, don't feel you need to respond with anger. Remember the words of Proverbs says, a soft answer turns away wrath. Have you found that to be the case? I've told it in the other two services too, so I should tell it here, I guess. I always think, and I've shared this before, when I think about this, soft answer turns away wrath and proper response to irritations in our life. I think about a time in our home in Chillicothe, Illinois, where we lived over those 33 and a half years ago before we moved here. And we were down in the downstairs for some reason. It wasn't just Barb and me. I can remember some kids around as well, but I was upset about something and rose up in an outburst. How did Barb respond? She smiled, and I was diffused. And I thought, Rick, you heel, what in the world is the matter with you? You know, and it just has stuck with me. And I encourage you on that as well, that we don't have to respond in kind, do we? And certainly there are issues and circumstances that call for righteous anger. And that would be something that we should think about here. You know, are there things really when anger is appropriate or justified? We're never going to have perfectly righteous anger, but think about this. There might be a reason for anger when we see God's name trampled, or innocent life taken, or an employee who willfully transgresses business policy, or a child in the home who responds with blatant disrespect or rebellion. Reason for appropriate response of acknowledging that's not right. But the question is, what's the right way to handle anger in such situations so that we do not sin? See the words before you yet, be angry and do not sin. How do we do that? Well, we need to ask for God's grace not to lash out with uncontrolled emotion, which doesn't help anything, but prayerfully speak truth in patient love. God help us. Well, what of this next phrase? Nor let the sun go down on your wrath. These are words that are clearly telling us not to let our anger over a situation spill over to the next day, if that can be avoided. Why is that so important? Well, think with me. When we postpone dealing with our anger, what happens? It can so easily begin to fester, sometimes we say. Have you experienced that? We begin to brood over anger, maybe replaying over and over again in our minds the scenario that first caused our reaction, not only causing ourselves more and more stress and distraction, but also becoming more and more angry at the person involved. And our anger becomes wrath, and then the beginning of bitterness, even with thoughts perhaps of retaliation. Well, this is the reason for that next phrase, nor give place to the devil. This is so important for us to understand. This brief phrase gives us reason to believe that harboring sin in our lives, to allow it to fester that way, turning into bitterness, allows Satan to get an emotional and spiritual foothold in our spirit. To give place to the devil is the phrase there. You know, we try to understand, what does that mean? And this is the best way we think to understand that. In some way, Satan is allowed influence in our lives. And then Satan uses that foothold to stir other ungodly reactions. It's kind of a beachhead. Have you noticed that? When there's a sin that you're wrestling with in your life, and you kind of give place to that, continue to play with it, and then it just doesn't stay static. It can continue to grow, whether that be anger turning to bitterness, or whether it be lust and turned into other things, whether it be stealing that turns into more of a pattern of stealing. All of these things have foothold. Well, sounds pretty serious, doesn't it? And that is because it is. And this is why God says, nor let the sun go down on your wrath or any other sin of which the Holy Spirit is convicting us. When we have allowed such a stronghold, again, by bitterness or any other sin, what should we do? We've given place to the enemy of our souls. We need to begin in this way. We confess it to God, ask His forgiveness, but then also ask that He would, by His power, take back that surrendered ground. Again, as best as we can understand it, ground or influence that we've surrendered to the enemy of our souls. Because what is our desire? It's our desire by God's grace to be wholly under the control of the Holy Spirit. And obviously, at such times when we're pondering those things, we're allowing this influence in our flesh rather than living by the Spirit. So what practical steps do we need to take with our anger specifically? Well, let's begin by determining not to allow anger ever to fester and turn into bitterness. To recognize right away, I need to deal with this in an appropriate way. And then let's address the problem that's causing our upset constructively by first praying for God's grace and patience and wisdom, and then taking the time to speak civilly, if at all that's possible, that the person is there where you can address this, to speak civilly with the person involved to come to an appropriate resolution. And I know all of that can sound a little simplistic, and yet I really believe these simple steps will enable us to deal with most circumstances. Some may require additional measures, but this will be a big step toward living our love for Jesus with a temper under control. You know, if that is an area of life that you just struggle with, you can get some help and encouragement with that as well, but it needs to be brought to that place of control by the Holy Spirit. Well, the next verses urge us in a third thing, and this is to live our love for Jesus with a dedication to diligence and generosity. Look at verse 28 with me. Let him who stole steal no longer, but let him labor, working with his hands what is good, that he may have something to give him who has need. This is another area of practical Christian living, isn't it? Let him who stole steal no more. Let me here ask again, do you think that stealing is very common in our world? And again, sadly, so very common. And especially when we recognize the different forms that it can take. You know, a person can steal in very obvious ways, like shoplifting from a store, or taking items home from his or her place of business. But stealing also takes place when we borrow an item and don't return it. Or we borrow an item, we don't return it in the same condition we received it in. And perhaps a much more common way is when a person doesn't give an employer honest work for the pay received. Thought about that as stealing from an employer before? How have you been guilty of stealing? And is it something you have ridded from your life? I'm thankful that my instances of stealing, that I'm thinking of anyway, were found out early in my life. The lesson was learned, and I turned from that life of crime early in my life. I've told this story before as well. I was upstairs in our two-story house back there in Wayne, Michigan, and a little boy. And my mother kind of came partway up the stairs. We had a railing, so she just looked through or called through the railing. She says, Richard, that's what she called me, have you been taking dollar bills out of my purse? Isn't that awful? And I had to fess up that I had. I was caught red-handed. Well, on another occasion, similarly, I guess, I was found at home with a little pack of Lifesavers in my pocket. Do you know those? The different flavors and all that. In the corner drugstore, they used to have the whole display of them and all the different rows and all the different flavors. And I think I was probably found by a sibling at that time, brother or sister. Where did you get those from? They knew I didn't have the nickel to be able to buy them on my own. Well, I think it was my mom who grabbed my hand, and we took a little walk down to the corner again, to that corner drugstore, and I had to confess my thievery to the person there at the counter and give them back Well, I'm thankful. I was thinking about this since then. I kind of talk like my life of thievery came to an end then, but there probably been many, you know how little sin is that we don't even recognize different things or don't remember things, but any gross outburst anyway, I hopefully have been dealt with. Well, anyway, is any stealing justified? How about that? You know, sometimes people steal because they're hungry or without shelter or clothing. And yet that's still stealing. And God has a better way. But first, think of this. What moves a person to steal? I just said that it may be a person's need that moves them. But, you know, more often it's prompted by discontentment with what a person has. They could live life just fine the way that things are, but there's a discontentment, maybe a jealousy, seeing what other people have, or sometimes, boy, in our culture, there's this sense of entitlement. You know, it's owed to me, and therefore it's okay if I take it, even if I have to do what somebody else might call stealing. Boy, learning contentment, by contrast, is so important. How do we learn to be content? Well, it begins by being grateful for what God has already provided for us. And trusting that he'll provide what we lack in his time. And the words of 1 Timothy 6, 6-10 are such important words. I believe Pastor Kroll preached on these a number of weeks ago. There Paul says this, "Now godliness with contentment is great gain. For we brought nothing into this world, and it is certain we can carry nothing out. And having food and clothing, with these we shall be," what? "Content. But those who desire to fall or to be rich fall into temptation and a snare and into many foolish and harmful lusts, which drown men in destruction and perdition. For the love of money is a root of all kinds of evil, for which some have strayed from the faith in their greediness and pierced themselves through with many sorrows." So what additional practical instruction does our text give to overcome a tendency towards stealing? Here are the next words. "Let him labor, working with his hands what is good." God's so good and gracious to give us both the ability and the opportunity to work and thereby to earn a living for ourselves and for those for whom we're responsible. And then think of this. God's people have the motivation to be the best employees that can be found because of our desire to be faithful to God with all that God has entrusted to us and to please him with our lives. Isn't that true? Christians should have the reputation of, man, I just can't believe they go over the top in doing the things that are given to them as responsibilities. You know, God help you. God help me to be faithful in the areas to which he's called us. But in addition, we can bless others, as the verse goes on, that he may have something to give him who has need. And think of the contrast here. God says, replace the temptation to steal with a sincere desire to meet the needs of others. Work with diligence, and you'll be able to give to the needs of others with generosity. What a wonderful thing. And I recognized early on that walking through all six of these admonitions was going to be too much for one message. So I'll let you breathe a sigh of relief. We're just going to go that far today, just with those three, and pick up next week with the next three. But before we end, I just want to mention these two things. First is this, certainly none of us live out our lives perfectly in any of these areas that we've already mentioned. They're convicting. We see our shortcoming, and that's what the law does. And yet what a beautiful thing that we're able to apply to our hearts in the gospel. Praise God that Jesus covered all those sins by his blood shed for us. That's the good news. But then, secondly, I just want to mention, let's do some homework this week. Take some time to think about the devastating impact of lying and anger and stealing, and determine by God's grace and out of love for Jesus to not allow them in your life, my life, in any form of them. You know how freeing that is to us to walk by the new man? It's certainly honoring to God, and it's a blessing to others when we walk in truthfulness, patience and control of our emotions, and diligence linked with generosity. They're just a few of the ways we can best live our love for Jesus. Let's pray, okay? Lord Jesus, thank you for the gift of yourself by which we can have this assurance of forgiveness and eternal life. But you give us such a privilege also to live our lives before you, from freedoms and some of the traps of sin, but just in gratefulness to you for all that you've done for us. So help us in these ways. We commit ourselves to you, and thank you, God, for such a great salvation, as we pray in Jesus' name. Amen.
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If you're feeling overwhelmed today, listen to these words from Matthew 11. Come to me, all who are weary and heavy laden, and I will give you rest. Take my yoke upon you and learn from me, for I am gentle and humble in heart, and you will find rest for your souls. For my yoke is easy and my burden is light.

Hi, I'm Maggie, and I'm glad you're listening today. Proverbs reminds us to trust the Lord with all of our hearts. You don't have to have everything mapped out, just the next step. God promises to guide you as you go. Thanks for making us a part of your day. Here's some music to carry you along.

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Joshua 1 verse 9 says, "Have I not commanded you? Be strong and courageous. Do not tremble or be dismayed, for the Lord your God is with you wherever you go."

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We're glad you're here. Colossians chapter 3 says, "Let the peace of Christ rule in your hearts." Let's carry that peace into this next song.

0: 2 Corinthians 5, verse 7 says, "We live by faith, not by sight." Here's another song to encourage you today.
1: Praise you, Lord. It's so good. 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

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Psalm 19, verse 14 says, "May the words of my mouth be pleasing to you, Lord." Let that be our prayer as we go about our day.

God's presence.

Thank you for listening today here on the Voice of Bristol Bay. Hear this good news from Ephesians chapter 2, verses 8 through 9. By grace you have been saved through faith, and this is not your own doing. It is the gift of God, not a result of works, so that no one may boast.

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1: With SRN News, I'm Mary Rose. Kyle Kirkwood won the inaugural Freedom 250 Grand Prix on the streets of Washington, D.C. Driving for Andretti Global, he started on the front row and led 128 of 147 laps to secure the victory. Some more observers believe that President Trump's words could be nearly as influential as military force in challenging Iran's ruling regime.
2: Analysts say President Trump should spotlight the mullah's brutality, corruption, and hypocrisy, including the privileged lives of regime elites abroad. They argue that stronger communication tools, including efforts to bypass internet blackouts, could help Iranians organize and resist. Supporters believe exposing Tehran's propaganda may be critical to turning public anger into a movement for freedom. Ken Lorman reporting.
1: A landslide at Guinea's largest landfill in the country's capital has killed more than a dozen people. Correspondent Rika Ann Garcia reports.
3: Guinea's Civil Protection Service says a mountainous heap of garbage has collapsed at Dar es Salaam, the largest landfill in the capital, Conakry. At least 22 people were found dead, according to a provisional toll. Heavy rain that started in the early hours of the morning washed over the garbage, triggering a landslide that buried nearby shacks. The site was designated for closure, according to sanitation officials. I'm Rika Ann Garcia.
1: Heavy rain and strong winds are lashing the Big Island of Hawaii. As tropical storm Mokay passes by the island. At last check, the storm was centered about 300 miles southeast of Hilo with top winds around 45 miles per hour. This is SRN News. California parents are suing school officials. Correspondent Michael Harrington reports.
4: A lawsuit accuses the Palo Alto Unified School District of sending high school students on a field trip to a local mosque, where they were given Korans and hijabs and encouraged to participate in Muslim religious rituals. It's all part of the school's social justice pathway program, but the only trip to a religious institution was to the mosque. Amongst the parents suing, Jews, Hindus, and Zoroastrians. School officials say they are reviewing their practices. Michael Harrington reporting.
1: The influence and population of ultra-Orthodox Jews in Israel are growing, creating deeper tensions with religious and secular Israelis. Protests over changes to military draft exemptions highlight the divide. Ultra-Orthodox leaders say religious study is their highest duty. This is SRN News. A Virginia salon confrontation is drawing allegations of anti-Semitism after a customer says she was refused service because of her Israeli heritage. Correspondent Ron Taylor reports.
5: Jessica Watson says she was asked to leave a salon in Alexandria after mentioning that she is half Israeli during a conversation with the Afghan owner. Watson alleges the owner chanted Free Palestine, denied Israel's existence, and refused a refund. The incident has prompted calls for accountability, while Watson says she is pursuing legal options and wants greater awareness of anti-Semitism. Ron Taylor reporting.
1: A Texas judge has rejected a request for a new murder trial for Carmelo Anthony, who is serving a 35-year sentence for fatally stabbing a fellow student at a high school track meet in Frisco, Texas. More details at srnnews.com.

Hi, my name is Maggie. You're listening to KKN Radio, the voice of Bristol Bay. Thanks for letting us be a part of your day. Ephesians 2, 8 through 10 reminds us, "For by grace you have been saved through faith, and that not of yourselves. It is a gift of God, not as a result of works, so that no one may boast. For we are his workmanship, created in Christ Jesus for good works, which God prepared beforehand, so that we could walk in them."

Hi there, I'm Maggie. Thanks for listening to KKN Radio, the voice of Bristol Bay. As we go about this year, here's a comforting reminder. God's mercies are new every single morning. That means whatever yesterday held, mistakes, worries, or regrets, you don't have to carry them into today. God meets you right where you are, with fresh grace, ready for whatever the day brings. Thanks for making this part of your day. Here's our next song.

Here's what God told Joshua before he led the people of Israel into the promised land. Have I not commanded you? Be strong and courageous. Do not be frightened and do not be dismayed, for the Lord your God is with you wherever you go. Words that were applicable then and words that are applicable to our life right now.

Thanks for making KCAN a part of your day. My name is Maggie. Faith isn't always about making big leaps. It's about taking small, faithful steps. Hebrews reminds us that faith is trusting God even when we can't see the outcome. If you're taking small steps today, they matter. Here's our next song.

When I was younger, I used to wake up every night from bad dreams. Dreams of sharks and snakes absolutely terrified me. The fear of sharks has faded, but snakes definitely still there. Bad dreams have stopped years ago, thankfully. But during that time, my mom gave me several scriptures to read through whenever a bad dream woke me up. Psalm 27 became a fast favorite and remains a scripture that I turn to today in times when I feel scared or uncertain of the future. I hope that wherever you are today, whatever circumstances you find yourself in, that these words will bring you comfort, peace, and courage. The Lord is my light and my salvation. Whom shall I fear? The Lord is the defense of my life. Whom shall I dread? When evildoers came upon me to devour my flesh, my adversaries and my enemies, they stumbled and fell. Though a host encamp against me, my heart will not fear. Though war arise against me, in spite of this, I shall be confident. One thing I have asked from the Lord that I shall seek, that I may dwell in the house of the Lord all the days of my life, to behold the beauty of the Lord, and to meditate in his temple. For in the day of trouble he will conceal me in his tabernacle. In the secret place of his tent he will hide me. He will lift me up on a rock, and now my head will be lifted up above my enemies around me. And I will offer in his tent sacrifices with shouts of joy. I will sing, yes, I will sing praises to the

0: Lord. Hear, O Lord, when I cry with my voice. Be gracious to me and answer me. When you said, Seek my face, my heart said to you, Your face, O Lord, I shall seek. Do not hide your face from me. Do not turn your servant away in anger. You have been my help. Do not abandon me nor forsake me, O God of my salvation. For my father and my mother have forsaken me, but the Lord will take me up. Teach me your way, O Lord, and lead me in a level path because of my foes. Do not deliver me over to the desires of my adversaries, for false witnesses have risen against me, and such as breathe out violence. I would have despaired unless I had believed that I would see the goodness of the Lord in the land of the living. Wait for the Lord. Be strong and let your heart take courage.
1: 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In Dillingham at 104.9 megahertz with 0.041 watts effective radiated power. In Igigagik at 106.9 megahertz with 0.091 watts effective radiated power. 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
2: SRN News, I'm Mary Rose. Minneapolis is facing criticism over a city-backed financing program designed to accommodate Islamic restrictions on interest. Correspondent Ron Taylor reports.
3: Since 2007, Minneapolis has issued $1.4 million of interest-free loans to 48 businesses through its alternative financing program. The initiative replaces interest with a 2% rate of return and currently has 8 active loans totaling $470,000. Critics say similar programs in other cities raise questions about assimilation and equal treatment under American law. Ron Taylor reporting.
2: This week brings the end of a year-long U.S. ban on cattle from northern Mexico. Correspondent Donna Warder reports.
4: Ranchers in northern Mexico are getting ready to export their cattle to the U.S. following a year-long ban. An outbreak of the flesh-eating parasite known as the New World screwworm fly was affecting the cattle industry on both sides of the border. On Monday, the U.S. plans to restart imports at the border crossing in Douglas, Arizona, and new restrictions are in place. Eventually, 1,300 cattle per day can enter the U.S. I'm Donna Water.
2: Florida native Kyle Kirkwood is the winner of the Freedom 250 Grand Prix in Washington, D.C. President Trump waved the green flag to start Sunday's race, and Transportation Secretary Sean Duffy waved the checkered flag at the finish after 147 laps. Officials say a fast-growing wildfire in Reno, Nevada, was human-caused. The Hawk Fire grew to 13,000 acres Sunday and is uncontained. Some 42,000 residents have been evacuated. This is SRN News. Massachusetts goes all in on transgenderism. Correspondent Michael Harrington reports.
5: The Trump administration says Medicaid will no longer pay for sex change operations and other so-called gender care for children. This has prompted Democratic Governor Mara Healey to announce that Massachusetts will cover those procedures with state dollars, adding that, quote, residents must have access to the life-saving gender-affirming health care they need and deserve. Experts estimate the effort will cost the state millions. Michael Harrington reporting.
2: Taliban leaders are marking 5 years since returning to power in Afghanistan, saying they have restored stability and ended decades of war. But the United Nations says the country faces a severe human rights crisis, particularly for women and girls. Religious freedom advocates say Afghanistan is now one of the world's most dangerous places for Christians. This is SRN News. The Energy Department is investing $500 million to modernize a major steel facility in Middletown, Ohio.
6: The Trump administration says the project will protect 2,300 American jobs and strengthen the domestic supply chain. Cleveland-Cliffs plans to upgrade its blast furnace, generate electricity from mill gases, and recycle industrial byproducts. Supporters call it a step toward restoring U.S. manufacturing and reducing dependence on foreign suppliers, while acknowledging taxpayers shouldn't have to subsidize the industry forever. Richard Boyd reporting.
2: A new study suggests many personal care products contain chemicals not listed on their labels. Researchers tested more than 110 items from shampoos to baby lotions and found potentially toxic compounds in about 85%. More details at srnnews.com.

Hi, I'm Maggie. Thanks for listening to KACAN. Psalm 55 says to cast your cares on the Lord, and He will sustain you. Letting go isn't easy, but it brings peace. If you're holding on to something today, maybe this is your reminder. You don't have to carry it alone. Here's our next song.

Hi, I'm Dave Perkins. You know, sometimes as I listen to these songs, I just get filled with praise. Hebrews 9:29 reminds me that Jesus offered himself once to bear the sins of many, and now he's coming back to bring full salvation to those who wait eagerly. I'm counting on that promise every day. I pray that you're reminded of that as you continue to listen to these worship songs.

Crystal Bay Borough School District has issued the following announcement. Due to road conditions and blowing snow, Crystal Bay Borough Schools will be operating remotely today. All staff and students, please stay home. Parents, your students' teachers will attempt to call today to check in with your kids. Some cell phones are having issues. If you do not hear from your teacher, please read a book and get caught up on any outstanding work you may have.

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1: SRN News, I'm Mary Rose. Republicans could receive a major boost from Elon Musk as the next midterm elections approach. Correspondent Andrew Stewart reports.
2: Musk may reportedly spend as much as $200 million supporting Republican candidates and voter turnout efforts nationwide. This potentially dwarfs the $70 million Musk spent during the 2024 campaign. The spending could come as the GOP holds a major cash advantage over Democrats. The RNC reportedly has a $115 million lead in cash on hand, while the DNC faces significant debt. Andrew Stewart reporting.
1: An army unit in Europe specializing in drone warfare has been told to stop learning and start using the battlefield technology and return to being a traditional infantry battalion. Reporter Bernie Bennett has more on this.
3: Last November, 600 soldiers formed the 173rd Airborne Brigade in Europe that specialized in drone warfare and was set up to be used as a dedicated unit that could deploy anywhere drones were required. General Christopher Leneve, the Army's acting chief of staff, has ordered that battalion to refocus on its core mission of being an airborne infantry unit. Ukrainian President Volodymyr Zelensky said in March that Ukrainian officials were helping five countries in the Middle East and Gulf region counter Iranian drone attacks, while the United States and European countries were among others that were requested their support. Bernie Bennett in Washington.
1: Florida native Kyle Kirkwood is the winner of the Freedom 250 Grand Prix in Washington, D.C. President Trump waved the green flag to start Sunday's race, and Transportation Secretary Sean Duffy waved the checkered flag at the finish after 147 laps. This is SRN News. Americans grapple with transgenderism. Correspondent Michael Harrington reports.
4: A recent Pew Research Center study highlights a kind of schizophrenia on the issue among some liberals. According to the poll, 33% of people who believe that it is possible for an individual to change his or her gender also feel very uncomfortable with men playing sports against women. Another 29% of these people say they are somewhat uncomfortable with males and female sports, suggesting support for transgenderism on the left is softer than advertised. Michael Harrington reporting.
1: A federal judge has ruled Idaho cannot prosecute doctors who perform abortions to protect a woman's health or prevent self-harm. Judge Lynn Windmill found parts of the state's abortion laws violate the 14th Amendment. Idaho allows only limited exceptions, including to save a woman's life. This is SRN News. The CDC is warning about alfalfa sprouts.
5: A food poisoning outbreak linked to alfalfa sprouts has sickened people in 15 states. The Centers for Disease Control and Prevention says 55 cases have been documented, including 4 hospitalizations. The outbreak involves salmonella and different strains of E. coli. Officials say the cases are linked to alfalfa sprouts from Everything Sprouts, a Minnesota grower. The sprouts were sold under the Calco and Everything Sprouts brands. Last year, the FDA warned Everything Sprouts about several concerns, including a leaking roof. Keith Peters reporting.
1: Chinese humanoid robots have set records, including beating Usain Bolt's 100-meter sprint record at the World Humanoid Robot Games in Beijing. The event opened on Saturday, and it's in its second year. More details at srnnews.com.
6: Kidnapped in the African nation of Niger, or Niger as some call it, American missionary Kevin Rideout was held in captivity for 9 months. But now he's been released and returned safely home to his family.

0: For 19 years, Kevin Rideout worked as a Christian missionary pilot for SIM International. On October 21st of last year, he was kidnapped by three armed men near his home in the capital city of Niamey. The details of his release, as well as the identity of his captors, remain unclear, but SIM released this statement. Krista and the rest of Kevin's family are profoundly grateful for the prayers offered on their behalf by people around the world throughout his captivity. And they're right. Whoever else may have been involved securing his release, it was the Lord who deserves the praise. Welcome to Haven Today on the Weekend. I'm David Wolin, sharing the great story that's all about Jesus, and we're in a two-part weekend series called Born Again, The Message of the Great Awakening. We're going to be telling one of the most important true stories of history for evangelical Christians today. It's a story that many of us know far too little about. And this week, we'll tell the story by focusing on the message of the person who was on both sides of the Atlantic, the key figure that God used to light the fires of revival. We'll be telling the story of George Whitefield, and in the process, we'll be catching the wider story of what God was doing across the Atlantic. This is one of my favorite topics, not just because it's such a great story, and it is, but it's because it translates so well into the here and now. God has not brought revival only one time in history, but again and again and again, across the centuries, across cultures, across denominations, and across the whole world. And my goal by the end of this series, my hope and prayer is that each listener, hearing what God has done in history, the history of the Western world in which we still live, that this will kindle a desire in our hearts for God to do it again, to bring a new season of repentance and revival across our world. And one of the best ways that we can do that, looking back and remembering what God has done, is to take a look at the story. What was it like in those early days as George Whitefield began to preach?
1: Whitefield is well known for his field preaching, outdoor preaching, and sometimes it is because people are hostile to him and won't let him preach in their churches. But from the beginning, most commonly, it's just because he's attracting these huge crowds in a time when you're, you know, a big church would seat maybe 500 people. And so he's attracting thousands of people. And then it's not too long, especially when he goes to London, that he's attracting crowds that are reported, you know, 10,000, 20,000, 40,000.
0: That's Dr. Thomas Kidd. He's a leading expert. He's a trained historian who is also an evangelical Christian. And his expertise is in this period of history. And he'll join us to help tell the true story of what God did during the Great Awakening. And alongside this, I'm excited to share with you a little bit of a trailer from a film about the Great Awakening. It helps bring this true story to life.
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1: You are the lightning bolt, George. I am just the lightning rod.
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8: Arise, O sleeper! Awaken!
0: Yep, I got pretty excited when I heard this film was being made by none other than Sight and Sound. They are famous for what they do on the stage in theatrical productions, but this is truly a movie, not a play caught on film. And it does tell the true story of George Whitfield. And that's with a nuance, because the story is told through the vantage point of another famous man in history, Benjamin Franklin, who was Whitfield's friend. But he remained unconverted and unmoved by the gospel. The combination of Whitfield's clear articulation of biblical truth, how so many responded, and yet seeing how one person's heart could remain cold is convicting, moving, and powerful. This is an amazing film. I'd love to send it to you. It's called A Great Awakening, and we have it here on DVD. It's our way of saying thank you for your support of Haven today. 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And now, helping us remember this great truth that Jesus saves and join our hearts in worship together, here's Chris Tomlin and Jesus Saves.

0: This is Haven Today. I'm David Wolin, and with me today is an expert on the subject that we're giving our focus to this week. With me is Dr. Thomas Kidd. He is research professor of church history at Midwestern Baptist Theological Seminary. And Dr. Kidd, welcome to Haven Today.
1: Thanks for having me.
0: So this is fascinating to me. I was just reading your bio a few minutes ago, and I knew because I've read some of your books that you're an expert in church history, especially the period of the Great Awakening and early American history. But I didn't know that you got your PhD under George Marsden, who also has written some pretty significant biographies. In fact, I've read his biography on Jonathan Edwards. And you have written extensively about people from that same era. So just give us a little background in terms of where your expertise is and what fascinates you about this period.
1: I did work with Professor Marsden, and that was an amazing experience to be able to go to Notre Dame. And I was actually his main research assistant for the Jonathan Edwards biography. So that was just amazing. I mean, that was so influential for me. And I started working on the Puritans, and then my second book, Project Rule, was really where I got into the Great Awakening itself. Hmm. I did an overview of the Great Awakening, especially in America. And then in 2014, I did a biography of George Whitefield, who's the most influential evangelist of the first Great Awakening.
0: And that period is where we're going to give our focus. And for anybody that is unfamiliar, soon they'll get acquainted with this. But I think the backdrop is helpful because, if we remember studying this period, maybe in history, we were thinking about the spiritual fervor that seemed to sweep through the colonies. And it wasn't just the colonies. It was happening in England and abroad. So the Lord was doing something even across the Atlantic Ocean. But if we just think about it that way, we're sort of missing the backdrop, because that's hardly what it was like before the fires of revival begin to spread, right? So I think that's actually maybe a helpful place to start. Can you describe the world, both of England, where George Whitefield was born and grew up, but also the colonies before the awakening began?
1: Yeah, I think that, Whitefield is a Church of England minister. And so the Church of England is the official national church in England. But because of its state affiliation, it tends to be, somewhat corrupt. and the pastors are on the state payroll, and there's just a lot of problems with it, and it needs to be revive for sure. In the colonies at the time, especially the southern colonies, are officially affiliated with the Church of England. And then in New England, it's a little more interesting situation, because the New England colonies had been founded by the Puritans, Massachusetts and Connecticut and so forth. But they were founded in the 1630s. And so you fast forward 100 years to the outbreak of the Great Awakening in the 1730s. And there definitely had been spiritual decline in the New England colonies. Whitefield is entering a situation where it's not like they're just pagans or something like that. I mean, these are people who know the Bible. I mean, you have this kind of weird situation where you have a lot of unconverted people, but they had grown up in church and they knew their Bible really well, but they weren't born again. I mean, that's sort of the center of Whitefield's audience is churched, but unconverted people.
0: Mm. Okay. So that's the backdrop, and we are painting with pretty broad brushes here. Now let's rewind the clock, and let's dig into this story of this particular man. And it's interesting the way that his story develops. His relationships sort of touch on the who's who really of the entire Great Awakening. But where did Whitefield begin? What kind of a family and situation was he born into?
1: Yeah, he's, in kind of a nominal Anglican Church of England family in England, and difficult family situation. His father died, his mother got remarried, but it became clear in his teens that he had a phenomenal talent for public speaking and for acting. Mm-hmm. It was just a talent that God gave him, but he wasn't converted. And so the theater at that time had kind of a sketchy reputation. You know, it wasn't a reputable kind of career, but you know, you also had, you know, the Shakespearean tradition of great theater and everything. So he ended up being able to go to Oxford University as a servitor or a servant. And so he would basically do chores for the richer students. But it was a way for him to be able to go. And I think even then he thought he might become a pastor. But like I said before, I mean, the Church of England, to be a vicar or a priest in the Church of England was a social status kind of thing, as right. much as any kind of spiritual commitment. So certainly there was no assumption that people would be converted or, you know, spirit filled to be a minister. And so for him, it was kind of, well, I know I'm really good at public speaking, so maybe I'll be a minister. But the Lord had other plans for him, and he ends up getting converted at Oxford University.
0: So it's kind of like an upward social path for him to escape the world that he'd known and maybe climb the social ladder a bit. And at this point, this is fascinating to me. I love it when we can see this in people's stories, how the Lord doesn't waste your background. You know, he's doing something that you don't know about. And Whitfield, even in a place like the theaters of the 1700s, you know, bawdy as they were, yet he was learning this skill that God was going to harness and do something incredible with. I think that's worthy of note. But at university at Oxford, some relationships begin there. He begins to meet people, and the Lord begins to turn his heart and his life.
1: Yeah, he famously gets affiliated with what's called the Holy Club. That's mm-hmm. kind of a term of, you know, of derision towards these people, because the non-evangelical students thought they were, you know, weird and too mm-hmm. serious about God and everything. But it included John Wesley and Charles Wesley, who are better known as founders of the Methodist Church. It's interesting the timing, because the Wesleys were not converted at that time either.
0: Exactly. But yeah, isn't that fascinating?
1: Yeah, but they were all kind of realizing at the same time that their Anglican faith tended towards moralism and, you know, lots of sort of spiritual rigor, but they knew that there was something missing at the center, that they didn't actually know the Lord.
0: Yes.
1: They thought, well, I'm just going to keep trying harder and harder and somehow, you know, win the Lord's approval or something. So it was a very works-oriented kind of thing. However, the Wesleys and the other, you know, Holy Club or Methodist, you know, club members, they knew enough to introduce Whitfield to some really great spiritual classics, and among other things, taught Whitfield that the most important thing was to be born again. Even though the Wesleys are sort of mentoring him, Whitfield actually ends up getting converted earlier than the Wesleys do, and that is through all this devotional reading that he does in the Puritans and all this. And so Whitfield at Oxford ends up having this really long, drawn out, dramatic, but in many ways, difficult and even troubling kind of conversion experience, where he's fasting for months on end, and he develops health problems and
0: his health and declines, all this. Right.
1: Yeah. But then he finally realizes, you know, he just can't add anything. I mean, he can't bring anything to the table, and he sort of flings himself on his bed, and he you know, just surrenders his life to the Lord. And so he's converted, and then the Wesleys are going to be converted a couple of years later, mm-hmm. most famously, when John goes to the Aldersgate meeting in London and says, "My heart was strangely warmed." The Lord is, you know, it's moving in these guys' lives, you know, kind of simultaneously. They're trying to figure things out. None of them have kind of all the answers, but the Lord draws them ultimately to faith all within a few years of each other.
0: So I know some of the Wesley's story. They head off to do missionary work in the southern colonies of the U.S. Unconverted, I believe, at that point. So they have some difficulties, even more so than they expected. But in the meantime, Whitfield, he's you know, and he's finishing up his studies, and at some point he begins to enter into preaching, and there's something a little different about him, isn't there?
1: Yeah. I mean, it's a convergence of, he has this God-given natural talent that he saw even before he was converted. And then the conversion and the anointing of the Holy Spirit, I mean, just turn him into this, you know, phenomenon of a preacher that the Church of England had hardly ever seen before. And so he begins preaching in the mid 1730s, and just naturally, I mean, people are coming from all over to hear him preach, and it's mm-hmm. pretty quick that he begins attracting crowds that are bigger than the church where he's right. preaching. I mean, it's beyond standing room, and so Whitfield is well known for his field preaching, outdoor preaching, and sometimes it is because people are hostile to him and won't let him preach in their churches. But from the beginning, most commonly, it's just because he's attracting these huge crowds in a time when you're, you know, a big church would seat maybe 500 people. And so he's attracting thousands of people. And then it's not too long, especially when he goes to London, that he's attracting crowds that are reported, you know, 10,000, 20,000, 40,000. Yeah. In one case in London, there's a report at Hyde Park, there's a reported crowd of 80,000 people. And of course, there's no amplification.
0: Yeah. Let's just put this in context, right? So we just finished not too long ago watching the World Cup, you know, packed stadiums of maybe up to 80,000 or less than. Imagine the power goes out in one of those stadiums. That's how many people are there. There's one guy on a stage who speaks at the top of his voice. It sounds impossible, you know, to us that anybody could have heard him, let alone all of them hear him. And that seems to be some of the fascination, certainly later with Benjamin Franklin, that God had gifted him with just this phenomenal, unusual, dare I say, maybe freakish voice that could just be heard for so far.
1: Yeah. I mean, he had to have just been phenomenally loud. I mean, there's just no way around that. He also trained in the theater and knew how to project his voice for dramatic effect. And so he knew those techniques as well. And I think if there were 80,000 people there, they could not all hear him. You don't want to oversell this, but there's no doubt that he's assembling crowds, non-military settings that are larger than probably any crowds ever in human history. I mean, so that's part of the drama of this is like, nobody's ever seen settings like this before.
0: Yes, Whitfield was drawing them in a sense because he was kind of a phenomenon, but the Lord was drawing people. I mean, there was a stirring going on and a fire was being lit, and people had no idea how far that blaze was going to go. And so Dr. Kidd, thanks so much for being with us and sharing from this true story of how God has worked in history.
1: Thank you, David.
0: This is Haven Today. I'm David Wolin. We'll continue next time with Dr. Kidd, getting into the moment when Whitfield's ministry takes off, first in England, then in the colonies, as the Lord brings revival in a moment of history when it seemed as though the church was dying, And yet, like so many individuals professing faith in Christ, the church itself was awakened then as it can be again. This is the work the Lord does over and over in history. And I'd love for you to be inspired with this true story through the film, A Great Awakening. We have it on DVD here at Haven. It's our way of saying thank you for your gift of ministry support. You can give by phone at 865-HAVEN, 865-HAVEN, or online, haventoday.org. haventoday.org. I'm David Wolin. Won't you come back again next time? We'll be keeping it all about Jesus. It's the great story here on Haven Today.

0: This is KAKN Naknek, KAKD Dillingham, KIGI Agiagic, K275AW Manicotec, K280FE Igigic, the voice of Bristol Bay.
1: With SRN News, I'm Mary Rose. The White House is escalating economic pressure on Iran, warning countries that helping Tehran could face severe consequences. Correspondent Ron Taylor has more.
2: President Trump calls the initiative Economic D-Day, targeting oil smuggling, cash transfers, front companies, and other financial lifelines to Iran. He says any country allowing those activities will face tremendous